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3: Tonight, expect a heavy thunderstorm early on, transitioning to partly cloudy skies later. The temperature will drop to 71 degrees. Tomorrow, anticipate a mix of clouds and sunshine with scattered thunderstorms throughout the day. It'll be breezy with a high of 87. Tomorrow night will be mostly cloudy with a low of 70. As for Thursday, it will be partly to mostly sunny with a high of 85. With the AccuWeather forecast, I'm meteorologist Jason Caterina.
4: Ladies, today I've got a simple idea that will draw your husband closer to you. Applaud him. That's right. Cheer him on. That's the secret. Most guys have had people cheering for them from the time they were a child. His parents, coaches, teachers, and his buddies. They clapped when he scored a touchdown or mastered a musical piece or brought home an A on his report card. Now that he's grown up, he's looking for pats on the back from his boss, from his coworkers, and guess what? From you. He wants you to be his biggest cheerleader. The trouble is, a lot of guys come home to a wife who's critical of him. To him, it can feel like he's being booed. You may think that pointing out his flaws is helping him, but it pushes him away from you. All he hears is how unsatisfied you are with him, that he's not a good husband, not a good father, or that he doesn't provide well for his family. Now, I'm sure your husband has plenty of things he could work on to improve, but he needs to know that you believe he can be as successful at home as he is at work. Your husband craves your respect. He'll step up when someone spurs him on as a father, as a husband, and in his career. Something deep within a man will emerge when you speak words of encouragement into his heart and believe in him. He'll transform. He'll strive to become the great guy you already believe he is. So ladies, if you want to draw your husband closer to you, cheer him on. For Focus on the Family, I'm Jim Daly.
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0: 888-971-SAD, 888-971-7243. 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Back to Dan Abrams.
1: There is so much in that comment that is untrue. The police officers involved in the situation with Javier Ambler were not charged, were not indicted until the George Floyd incident happened. And then suddenly the case was reevaluated,
2: right?
1: They looked at it again. And they ended up trying the four officers for manslaughter. All four of them were acquitted. All of them were acquitted. Those cops should sue James Tallarico for saying that they murdered Javier Ambler. It's a lie. They didn't murder Javier Ambler. You can talk about police procedure and what they should have done. Did they tase him too much? Have all the debate you want. Those officers were tried and very quickly acquitted. That whole case has become an embarrassment for prosecutors because they tried to prosecute other people, like the local sheriff as well. He said Javier Ambler was pulled over for not lowering his lights, had his high beams on. Well, that's true, but he then led police on a 22-minute chase. He didn't pull over. There's now a new crime. When police pull you over and you take them on a pursuit and put all sorts of people's lives at risk, you've got a new crime. So that's totally dishonest from Tallarico. He says he died from the taser. Well, it's not what the jury thought. He had an underlying medical condition. And he says, oh, they've found an enormous amount of research on how there's more violence, particularly against people of color, when their cameras are on. That's not true, that there's enormous amount of research. There's one article that is totally unsubstantiated that suggests this. For Tallarico to be pulling out the 2020 playbook, A, is dishonest, as I've demonstrated, but B, just seems like really bad politics. I'm going to call him as I see him. And Tallarico should be ashamed of these comments. And those cops ought to sue him.
0: Question is, will the mainstream media pick up all these lies Tallarico has said about this case? I doubt it. We still hear about George Floyd. We don't hear he was resisting arrest, full of drugs, career criminal. Zero evidence that whatever happened to George Floyd had anything to do with his race. None. Months of riots, 2,000 officers injured, over 25 people killed, billions of property damage, all because of an assumption that what happened to George Floyd had to do with his race. Zero evidence of it. I'm Larry Elder.
3: 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Mamba out.
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10: News this hour from Town Hall. I'm Keith Peters in Washington.
2: Kentucky's Democratic Governor Andy Beshear is calling on ailing Senator Mitch McConnell to be transparent with his constituents or step down.
10: McConnell was hospitalized June 14th, his office revealing weeks later that it was due to a fall. Beshear made the demand in a letter after the office of the attending physician said McConnell had been discharged from hospital care but remains in a rehabilitation facility and has not yet been medically cleared to return to work. McConnell released a statement saying he hates to miss the fun but will not be attending this Saturday's fancy farm picnic. It's an annual event that draws political figures to Western Kentucky. Beshear called on McConnell to address the people of Kentucky verbally and provide proof of his capacity. The governor's also asking Senate Majority Leader John Thune to investigate McConnell's condition. I'm Jennifer King.
2: A Georgia school shooter who killed two students and two teachers is sentenced to life in prison without parole.
11: Colt Gray was 14 at the time of the shootings at Appalachie High School. He's 16 now. District Attorney Brad Smith says the sentencing message must be clear.
12: Colt Gray cannot be in society.
11: Judge Nicholas Prim called Gray's crimes deliberate, contemplated evil.
13: You do not seem to be tormented by what you did.
11: Smith says he hopes his team had done honor to the victims and their loved ones.
14: This is not a happy day. This is a relief day.
11: The judge acknowledged Gray had been failed by his parents, his extended family, and to a certain extent, society. I'm Ed Donahue.
2: The U.S. military says it knocked down an Iranian ballistic missile attack against American forces in the Middle East on Tuesday, shattering a brief pause in the fighting as mediators tried to get both sides back to negotiations. On Wall Street, the Dow up by 537 points, the Nasdaq dropped 55, the S&P advanced 15. More at townhall.com.
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18: Overnight will be partly cloudy with the possibility of storms bringing flooding downpours and localized damaging wind gusts with a low of 70. On Wednesday, expect a mix of clouds and sun with scattered thunderstorms, along with breezy conditions and a high of 85. Wednesday night will be mostly cloudy with a low of 70. Thursday will bring partly to mostly sunny skies and a high of 85. With the AccuWeather forecast, I'm meteorologist Jason Catarina.
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0: 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And now, from the Connors and Sullivan Broadcast Studios, the man who is not what he wants to be, but is way grateful that he's not who he used to be, here, the
1: everyone to That Kevin Show. Yes, that is a different voice than Kevin McCullough. My name is Patrice Onwuka, and I'm a regular guest here on the show, but today Kevin allowed me to sit in his chair, and you're going to stay with me for the next couple of hours as we wind through some really important headline topics, but also the relevancy to your life. So who am I? Well, as I mentioned, my name is Patrice. I am the Vice President for Economic Policy at the Independent Women. Our organization is great friends with this show. You see a lot of our other great scholars who come on to talk about some different issues. You know, but I'm more than just my title. I am a woman of faith, number one. I am a wife, number two, and I'm a mother, number three. You know, I proudly call myself an American. I'm a naturalized citizen, you know, and I came to this country 41 years ago, I believe it is, from a small British island in the Caribbean. And, you know, we weren't fleeing poverty. We weren't fleeing, you know, violence or natural disaster. My parents were just looking to provide opportunity for their kids. And, you know, coming from a simple middle-class family, they traded everything to come to this country and start over from nothing, with nothing virtually, you know, but to this day, they say that it was always worth it because America is the greatest place on this planet. And having come from a really tropical, beautiful island, leaving everything behind to start over in, you know, a poverty-stricken neighborhood. And to this day, though, my parents still hold and they maintain, my parents instilled in me values that have made America great. Perseverance, personal responsibility, you know, good work ethic, all grounded in your faith, in your belief and trust in God, you know, and really looking at the opportunity that's there and making the most of it. And, you know, I've been blessed. My life has been blessed and we've seen some amazing things. And, you know, my husband and I can give to our sons, we have three boys, all in elementary school and now one entering high school, but they're going to have a life that we did not have when we were growing up. They're going to experience challenges that we didn't have, sure, but they won't experience what my parents had to go through to come to this country. And that is the promise of America, folks. It is that generationally, the next generation does better than the previous one. That's what we all want. We want our kids and our grandkids to do better. And that's why I want to anchor, you know, our first hour together today in, which is about opportunity, about where we are in the economy and in our financial situations, but also where do we want to go and how do we get there? You know, and frankly, we've got two different paths to get there as a nation. Right now, we believe in free enterprise. We believe in mobility. You know, we believe that you can have your home, have a white picket fence and your two, three children. You could start a business, you know, and see that business grow and thrive. You could start a business based not just on your what you like to do or what you're skilled at, but also instilling values in your employees. I think about Chick-fil-A, for example. They take Sundays off. Every Chick-fil-A is closed on a Sunday, yet they are the leading company when it comes to generating income. That tells you something. Only in America, folks. Only in America. And we are on the precipice of one of the biggest wealth transfers in history, in American history, at least. Because you've got so many retiring baby boomers who are done. They are ready to retire, leave the businesses they've built. There's going to be a wealth transfer of just the assets. We're looking at over $120 trillion in assets, folks. I said T, trillion dollars in assets. These are going to be passed from the baby boomers and the silent generation to my generation. I'm a millennial. I'm in my early to almost mid 40s now. Passed on to the Generation X, who are a little bit older than me, and then passed on to the Generation Z, who'd be a little bit younger. What are we going to pass on, though? We're passing on wealth. We're going to be passing on businesses as people retire, sell their business, sell their client list. I mean, that's a massive wealth transfer. But are we also transferring the principles, the values, the ethics, the morals, the can-do spirit that has allowed us to, so they talk about bootstraps, but I'll talk about growing up in the hood, in the ghetto in Boston. And my parents, though we lived in the ghetto, we did not have the ghetto mentality. And they passed on that you can do anything. Well, that's part of that generational transfer that we're going to see in the next few years, in the next decades to come. And I want us as a nation to not just pass on a good mindset, a faith in God, wealth, assets, homes, properties, businesses. We also have to pass on the free enterprise system that makes it happen. And it's so important that we do it, because we can either pass on free enterprise or we can pass on socialism and government ownership of everything. Two paths, folks. You and I know it. And that's what we're fighting against. That's what we're up against. Europe, that's what they have. Government ownership of most of the industries. If you even look at the number of businesses that are massive businesses, big businesses in Europe, most of them were not founded within the past 50 years. When you look at America, though, most of the top earning businesses in this country, you think of your Metas, your Googles, your Walmarts, They are a young country. They are young businesses. Why? Because somebody had an idea, took it to the marketplace, grew it, and generated value, jobs, opportunity, societal benefits for everyone. That doesn't happen in Europe, but it happens here. And unfortunately, we have a younger generation who have latched on to thinking that the European model is somehow what's good, that communism, they're dressing it up as democratic socialism, folks. This is Patrice Onwuka. I'm in for Kevin McCullough today. But I'm talking about the democratic socialism that we are seeing in New York City with Mayor Zohra Mamdani. We're seeing it pop up in a lot of elections. They're dressing up pretty much the opposite of what has created opportunity, what has created freedom, what is foundationally, biblically based belief that the work of your hands, you put it to the soil, you produce something, you steward the resources, and then you bless other people through your giving, through your philanthropy, through your generosity. That is at risk. That is not what the democratic socialists want. They want the opposite. And that is the fight that we're up against. We're up against preserving entrepreneurship and free enterprise. We're up against preserving opportunity for people who are born in this country for generations, or who just landed here legally, folks, legally, but who just landed here all looking for a better life and for mobility for the next generation. So we're going to talk today about all of these things and how the upcoming elections are really at the center of that. I'm Patrice Onwuka, in for Kevin McCullough. Stay with us.

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0: Welcome back to That Kevin Show. I'm Patrice Onwuka, in for Kevin today. So we have started talking about what's going on in Washington. We're 100 days from the midterms, and I'm excited to have with us one of those inside reporter voices that we can trust, by the way. This is Reagan Reese. Reagan is one of the fellows at Independent Women with us, but really her day job is as the White House correspondent for the Daily Caller. Reagan previously served as an education reporter at the Daily Caller News Foundation. She is a Hills grad alumna, Hillsdale College alumna, and she has a degree in rhetoric and public address as well as journalism. So she's well educated. She's got the right philosophical philosophy and moral compass, and I know that she is an excellent reporter, having followed her on X at Reagan Reese _. Reagan, welcome to the show.
1: Thanks for having me.
0: Absolutely. Well, like I said, this is an interesting time here. We're about 100 days out from the midterms. But yesterday, President Trump was in Michigan, as I understand. You were part of the press pool. Tell us about the event yesterday.
1: So I was actually not at the event yesterday, but always covering what the president is doing when he goes out on the road. And it's actually interesting. You're going to see the president increases domestic travel as we get closer and closer to Labor Day. He is the chief spokesperson for the 2026 midterms. And the goal for the administration, for Republicans, is to make it feel like President Trump is on the ballot. They want to motivate the president's voters to get them to the polls, to make it seem like they are voting for President Trump when they go and fill out their ballot and they vote for those Republicans. That's kind of this issue. That's this roadblock that the GOP is facing. What you've seen previously before President Trump got on the campaign trail was Vice President J.D. Vance hitting the campaign trail. He's done quite a few stops, and alongside him has been members of the cabinet. They have gone across the country, I think more than people have realized, visiting states dozens of times to make the pitch in competitive races for Republicans. And so, you know, now that the president is on the campaign trail going to places like Michigan, I think you're going to see more midterm focused messaging like you saw yesterday.
0: We're speaking with Reagan Reese from the Daily Caller. She's part of the White House correspondent crew there. You know, talk to us about what Congress still has to do. We know that the House is out on August recess. We know that the Senate is still in, and there are some pretty big agenda items, particularly when it comes to election integrity, notably the SAVE Act. You got to ask a question of the press secretary just a couple of days ago, and it kind of touched off a little bit of a firestorm around how is the relationship between the Senate Majority Leader, John Thune, and President Trump? Because I think President Trump, maybe, does he view John Thune as the roadblock to getting the Save America Act passed?
1: Yeah, there are two important things that the president wants to see passed: the Save America Act, and he wants the filibuster eliminated. And I previously asked the president if he was disappointed in John Thune. That was a couple months ago. And the president said yes. But then tensions kind of seemed to subside. Didn't really hear anything more about it. But the president, when visiting Georgia last week, urged all of his supporters to call Senator Thune and tell him to get the Save America Act passed. And so I decided it was time to ask Caroline Leavitt, is President Trump's patience running out with Speaker Thune, or with Leader Thune? And she said, yes, it is. And like you said, it's created this firestorm. Within minutes, there were reporters on Capitol Hill getting Leader Thune's reaction. He was snapping back, saying maybe Caroline should go get the votes. President Trump has now put out Truth Social saying he doesn't want the Senate to go on August recess until the Save America Act is passed and the filibuster is eliminated. And just to speak about how different I think this has been since compared to past tensions, I'd heard from a source who is close to the president's thinking tell me that the president really likes Leader Thune. He knows that the members like Leader Thune. And the president has been more upset with those four or five senators who refuse to get on board with the Save America Act and refuse to get on board with eliminating the filibuster. But it seems to be kind of like this elephant in the room, or this secret in Washington, D.C., this well-known secret that the Save America Act and eliminating the filibuster neither have the votes and will never have the votes. And so they're just spinning in circles. And it, from people on the Hill, they really feel like the president is just trying to make their life miserable because they won't do these two things for him.
0: Wow. I mean, it's a challenge, right? Because election integrity is important. And we've seen elements of the Save America Act incorporated into the House passed budget reconciliation bill. And so we'll see where that goes. But, you know, while I have you, I think it would be great for you to provide some insight on the nuts and bolts or kind of the unique experience of traveling as being part of the White House, as a White House correspondent. I mean, you get to be in the Oval Office. You know, you get to be on the lawn as the president is taking impromptu questions, or even in Air Force One. What is what's the most surprising aspect of having that kind of access? What's the most interesting thing that people would never guess about that experience?
1: Oh, this is a great question. Well, first I'll say I was at a wedding recently. I played softball in college, and I ran into my college coach, and he was like, "You make this look like it's all fun, but you're under a lot of pressure, aren't you?" And I was like, yes, it is very stressful. And I think when I first started on the White House beat, I was just in complete awe at being at the White House, seeing the president. I covered Biden for a year, and even just seeing Biden and Karine Jean-Pierre and Kamala Harris, that was amazing to me. Now I see President Trump so often because he's so accessible that some of that's worn off a little bit, and you get into game time mode. You know, you snap in and you're like, okay, I got to kind of throw some elbows here to get in and get past people and try to get that best position. And so I guess the most surprising thing, and I know, is that this job is a bit physical. Sometimes you're waiting in line for a couple of hours to try to get a better spot in the press briefing or in the Oval Office or at the Rose Garden. Sometimes it's in the sun. And then also you got to be a little pushy. And it also pays to know the people in the room, because if the people in the room like you and notice that you are in a bad spot in the room, they will move around for you. And so I've had Caroline Leavitt moved me into a better position before to make sure that the president could see me. Or I've had moments where the president has maybe not seen me, and I've had the president's aides come up behind me to kind of get the president's attention to show him, oh, there's another reporter over on the side of the room. So there's all these tips and tricks and things that are going on behind the scenes. And I actually write about all of this for the Daily Caller Substack. It's called State of the Day. I release like a weekly column every Friday, just sharing all these moments about how I pass along to the vice president what I'm going to be wearing in the briefing so he can spot me in the crowd, and all those little moments about what that's like.
0: I love it. I've had the opportunity of visiting the press, the briefing room, and it is smaller than you would imagine. Mm-hmm. So when it's crowded with people, I can imagine how tight it is. But, you know, I really appreciate you spending some time with us today, Reagan. We are going to be following you because you have the beat, you have the ear, you have the access. Folks, definitely go to X. She's at Reagan Reese. Reagan spelled like Ronald Reagan, R-E-A-G-A-N, Reese underscore. And then that sounds like a great Daily Caller Substack. So, you know, in our final moments together, you know, what are you expecting to see over the next maybe week or two out of the White House? Anything big, anything that's going to be happening that we should, you know, be on alert for?
1: Well, I'll say first that it's hard when I get asked these types of questions because we are given a schedule that's off the record in advance. So we kind of know what to expect with the president. I think it's going to be maybe a slower week. Today is the big day. There's the Zelensky meeting in the Oval Office. There's a meeting with Netanyahu in the Oval Office. And then the president is going over to the National Cathedral for Senator Lindsey Graham's funeral. And so today is the busiest day, I'll say, on the president's schedule this week.
0: All right. Well, I hope Kevin can have you back to talk about all of those things. It's so much going on. But folks, as I said, follow Reagan Reese on X, read the Substack and her work at the Daily Caller. Reagan, thanks so much for spending a few moments with us and catching us up on what's going on at the White House.
1: Yeah, thanks for having me.
0: Thank you so much, Reagan Reese. Folks can follow Reagan Reese at the Daily Caller. Also follow her on X at Reagan Reese underscore. All right, I'm Patrice Onwuka, in for Kevin McCullough.

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0: Teresa Amuza. I am in on That Kevin Show. I'm in for Kevin today. I am taking over just at least for today, and I'm back with you guys here. I've got one of my great, I would call her a colleague. We know each other in lots of different circles, but you've probably seen some of her work, and you've probably seen her on television before as a really astute commentator. She is Corinne Hajjar. She's an opinion journalist for the Washington Post opinion section. Yes, I said the Washington Post. But before joining the Post, she was actually a columnist and on the editorial board at the Boston Globe, my old hometown newspaper. I've been connected to Corinne in a couple of different ways. She is a fellow with the Steamboat Institute, of which I'm also a fellow, and she is a Robert Novak Fellowship recipient through the Fund for American Studies. I don't think you know this, but I actually used to work for TFAS. Welcome to the show.
1: Thanks for having me on. It's great to see you again.
0: Yeah, I've got a lot of connections there. Well, I was so excited to have you because I think everybody's thinking about what is going on in November. We are 100 days away from the November 6th midterms election, and these are going to be really consequential when you think about what is going to happen with the ability for the Trump administration to get anything done, the balance of power in the House and the Senate. And, you know, I think conservatives right now are understandably scared between history, historical trends of what happens in a midterm election. I think they're facing down lots of different issues. You've got socialists and communists taking over the Democratic Party. I don't know if that weighs as a pro or a con for conservatives. And then let's throw in there scandals over tattoos, right? And rape allegations. Yep. And just a crazy cycle. So you, this is your beat. And I would love for you to talk about, you know, what you're seeing and what's going on there. But let's start here. What are the two or three key races to watch, particularly with the Senate, because I think that's where a lot of the energy is going to be right now? What are you watching?
1: Yeah, so for the Senate, you're totally right. There's a lot of scrutiny on, Dems would have to flip at least four seats to gain the majority in the Senate. And so that's a bit more of an uphill battle, at least as things stand now, than the House might be for Democrats. But I've been watching Maine in particular. I've been covering the Maine Senate race since I was still at the Boston Globe. So I followed it from early pre-tattoo Graham Plattner candidate, very buzzy candidacy. This political newcomer is really harnessing this grassroots energy, tapping into voters' outrage about the economy, their anger towards corporations, political establishments on both sides, both with Democrats and Republicans. And so he really was building an energetic movement. Of course, in October, scandals break surrounding his tattoo, a trove of offensive Reddit posts, and sadly, all of this culminates in a rape allegation. So that has been a crazy race. I was in Maine again a couple of weeks ago, just over a week ago, actually, to talk to Senator Susan Collins, to talk to Troy Jackson, who's now the nominee running against her. And as the dust settles, this is shaping up to be another formidable iteration of this race.
0: Well, you know, it's so you said that Maine is one of those must-win states for Democrats to take over the Senate. And it, when you think about, though, what the kind of candidates you have now, talk to us about his replacement, actually, because I think it would be interesting to know. And do you think, having talked to Maine voters, are they bought into the personality only, or are they bought into the policy? So is his Graham Plattner's replacement, you know, he's not charismatic, but will people still come out to vote for him in the general because they believe in what he stands for?
1: Look, even when Graham Plattner was gaining big poll numbers, I still thought that people were, I'll just set the context here, that they were undervaluing Senator Collins a bit. She always pulls ahead despite lagging in the polls. There's a lot of reasons why polls are struggle to capture Maine voters, but she was lagging in all major polls in her last Senate race and ended up winning by almost 9 points. So I always like to start with that because Maine is a tricky state to poll, but certainly Plattner had a lot of energy, was building this energetic campaign. And Troy Jackson, who is going to replace him now, is running as an ideological inheritor, a lot of the similar policies. He's setting himself up to be a working class warrior. And in Troy's case, he actually has the bona fides for that. He is a retired logger. He's from up north in Aroostook County. But I think actually one this might sound counterintuitive, but one challenge for Troy Jackson running on the same sort of, I think, unworkable platform of, you know, universal healthcare and crushing corporations and abolishing ICE. One challenge he's going to face is he's actually a political insider of sorts. He's been in the Maine legislature for almost 2 decades. He served as Senate president for 6 years. And so it's going to be really hard to sell this transformative agenda when you've already been in state government for so long.
0: I love that insight because I didn't realize just how much of a political insider he is. Folks, we're listening to Karin Hajjar, right? Correct?
1: Yes. Yep. That's right.
0: All right. Karin Hajjar. She's with the Washington Post opinion page. She also does, I'm sure, a lot of other reporting for different outlets. I would love for you to broaden this out now. So we've focused in on Maine. We've got some key Senate races. I'm going to guess Ohio is on your list, maybe Michigan. Nevada, is that, would that, what's that? Is that your fourth state that you would round it out with?
1: Some states to watch are definitely, you've named a few of them. Another one to watch will be Alaska. That will be an interesting race, too. I haven't followed it as closely, but it's definitely in the news.
0: Well, I'm going to be following you. I know you're on X at Karin Hajjar. I believe that's your X handle, but folks, definitely follow her. We're going to, I hope to have you back, or at least to be able to connect with you in another time. Maybe Kevin can have you back to continue to give an update on the campaign trail. Because this is really important stuff, folks, and it's important for us to know where these races are going and what's going to happen in the Senate. Thanks so much, Karin, for joining us today.
1: Thanks, Patrice.
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9: We live in an age of tremendous global unrest. 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The peace comes only from Jesus Christ. Scripture calls Jesus the Prince of Peace. On the night before his death and subsequent resurrection, Jesus Christ told those who trusted him,
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11: 924.

0: it is Patrice on WUKA. I am in for Kevin McCullough today. We are talking about opportunity. We are talking about the economy. We're talking about growing a better future for everyone. And yesterday, President Donald Trump was in Michigan, really hammering home that message. He was visiting Michigan in part because there's a pretty big, important Senate primary on the Democratic side coming up next week. Michigan, as we know, was one of the pivotal states of for the president in 2024. And Michigan has also been the epicenter of the battle over free enterprise in America, but more particularly around American business and American economy. So let me play you a little bit of what President Trump said yesterday in Michigan.
1: For decades, we were told that it was totally impossible to bring back American manufacturing. Obama would say, remember Barack Hussein Obama? Obama. He was so bad for the auto industry. I don't know, you know. Honestly, I don't know how you vote for Democrats because they are so bad for the industry. But it turned out that all you really needed to get him back was a new president, somebody that understood business, understood what it was all about. I've been complaining about it for many years.
0: Okay, so we just heard from President Trump there. He had to get a little bit of an Obama dig in, but he really was there to talk about kind of a story of Michigan coming back because of the reshoring of American jobs, of American industry, of manufacturing. And you guys should definitely go to social media. And by the way, I haven't given it to you, but follow at Patrice Pink File, Pink File, Patrice Pink File. That is my social media handle. I'll be sharing some of the president's speech from yesterday. He actually was with GM Vehicles and he was previewing some of their new models. He actually signed one of the cars. It was kind of fun and in a very Trump way. He's very entertaining, the president is. And then he hit some different parts of his economic agenda. He talked about the tariffs. He talked about auto workers and the tariffs on foreign automobiles. I know, hey, you don't want to pay more for a foreign automobile. He's also talked about how he's used tariffs to really boost production in the auto industry here in America. Then he hit inflation, not surprisingly. He reminded folks that the inflation that we've seen, the 40-year high inflation that, you know, preceded him was from Biden policies. There's no dancing around it. And not just inflation, prices being 20% higher from the time that President Biden took office to when he left. But President Trump also talked about, you know, the interest rates. And that's key because tomorrow we know that there's going to be some decisions on whether interest rates will rise by the Federal Reserve. And then, you know, the reason, as I said, for President Trump being in Michigan was because of a really big race coming up next week. And that's for the U.S. Senate, to represent the U.S. Senate in Michigan. On the Republican side, you have Mike Rogers. He's been in Congress for years. He has a lot of goodwill and has certainly been a supporter of the America First agenda, particularly the economic agenda. And then we're going to see who he's going up against. Now, if you have not seen, the people that are running on the Democratic ticket are the moderate Democrats who, you know, we all know have moved farther left, and then the radical socialist nut crazies. You know, and I'm sorry, I don't mean to be mean, but when you want to eliminate

0: who support opportunity for you, for all, versus the people who think that opportunity is only for those in government to determine. The government should determine what you get to do with your money. In fact, the government will take more of your money and then decide how much it decides to give you back. So if you get frustrated every tax day like I do, when my husband and I have to write back a pretty big check to the government, it will be worse under the democratic socialist policies, aka just call them communists at this point, because for their mindset, it's that you don't know what's best to do with your money. The government knows what's best to do with your money. So the government will take more from you. And by the way, if you make more, that means you got to give up more. And then that needs to be redistributed to those who, you know, for whatever reason, they get to determine where that money goes. And that is the battle we're really fighting here. It is, I really do think this is a battle of evil versus good. I think when President Trump is visiting Michigan, I believe this is going to be the start of many trips to different key Senate races, as well as other House races, because the midterm elections are going to be really consequential. But most importantly, what do we take away here? Well, we take away that there's going to be a really stark contrast in many races if the Democratic Socialist, aka the communist, are successful in their primaries. And you're going to be seeing, you know, the contrast in Maine, for example, between the communist up there versus, you know, Susan Collins. Pretty even kilter. But more importantly, this is going to be a difference between, do you want opportunity? Do you want your ability to build, grow, save, have mobility? Or do you want to turn all of that over to somebody else, to a bureaucrat, to a government agency, turn over more of your money, your private property, and frankly, your ability to grow and see economic mobility for your families? That's a pretty stark contrast, but it's a contrast that we're going to continue to see play out time and time and time again until these experiments in cities like New York City fail miserably and another generation of young people understand that that is not the way forward. So, folks, buckle up. It's going to be a wild ride. And speaking of a wild ride, when it comes to corporations and, frankly, wokeness, we're going to come right back and talk about a good correction for a woke CEO. I'm Patrice Onwuka, in for Kevin McCullough.
1: You know when you've been struggling with a decision, but you just finally have that eye-popping moment that says you're going to decide now? 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
3: I'm Patrice Onwuka in for Kevin today. All right, let's round out the hour with something funny. I know if you are like me, you like a good meal. You like some biscuits and gravy sometime. I mean, yes, I eat a lot of salad, but I will take a country fried steak on an evening any night. And Cracker Barrel is one of those places where you could go to get a good home-cooked meal. It was charming. It is charming. It's one of those staples in so many communities. I mean, I was out in West Virginia, Cracker Barrel. In Virginia, Cracker Barrel. So it's nice to know that, you know, this is a company that has been around for decades, you know, and it does what it does well, which is a good home-cooked meal and all the feelings that go with it. Enter the woke CEO. Now, if you guys remember last year, you had a CEO, Julie Messina. She decided that Cracker Barrel needed a refresh. The logo featuring the older man, gentleman sitting down on a chair next to the barrel. I don't know if it was racist, or I don't know if it was just not 2025 enough or 2024 enough. So she decided to refresh the brand, refresh the logo, even declutter the stores, which, by the way, that is the charm of Cracker Barrel, where you feel like you're in an old country store. I love driving through the country and stopping in a store like that. Well, Cracker Barrel had all of those feels, except this woke CEO felt like it was not good enough. And unfortunately, she followed the wrong-headed pathway of a lot of these newer CEOs who feel like they have to update things, whether for woke politics or for whatever the reason is. Not better food, not lower prices, just because you think that, you know, somebody may be offended and I don't even know who that is. Well, the good news, folks, we have an update. The CEO has, as of just this week, stepped down. This is after she pretty much had a loud, vociferous backlash from Americans across the country. It's because people love what works. They love how Cracker Barrel is. They love the menu. They love the store. They love the feelings. They love the food. And they love the logo, too. And so, you know, if you remember, she unveiled that new simplified logo. It was a disaster, went down in flames almost immediately. You even had President Trump weigh in at the time during this backlash, where he said, you know, it was an honest mistake and they should listen to the feedback from the customer response. They got billions of dollars of free publicity. They should make it work by playing their cards right. And I think he's right here. You know, listen, this was obviously, this rebrand effort at the time was about changing the nature of a business that worked. Something, an idea created back in the 1960s, an oilman actually, who wanted to create the same kind of experience he had when he visited those old country stores, a good meal, you know, surrounding with families and friends and the familiar, and to sanitize that, changing the logo, changing it. and quote decluttering the stores was really about changing the heritage of a great American business and the impact that it was leaving for no good reason, honestly, just for woke politics. And so, you know, this rebuke from the backlash that, you know, Americans gave was really sharp. Certainly, she said, the CEO, Julie Messina, at the time, you know, our quarterly financial results back in 2025 acknowledged that we were having a difficult times. Well, I can imagine difficult is an understatement. Very simple. What a way to round out this hour. We need to realize that opportunity, free enterprise, allows us to create some great American businesses. Let's not undercut that with communist socialist ideas or, frankly, with wokeism that robs us of the unique genuineness of American business and American opportunity. I'm Patrice Mwuka, in for Kevin McCullough on That Kevin Show.
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4: News this hour from Town Hall. I'm Jason Walker. Physically, he was a small man, but he walked like a giant. The nation hearing tributes Tuesday to the life of South Carolina Senator Lindsey Graham at memorials at both the U.S. Capitol and the National Cathedral of Washington. Vice President J.D. Vance.
5: He was the kind of guy who would walk into the Senate. And when he walked into the Senate, this was a guy who couldn't have stood more than 5'6" or 5'7", but he'd swashbuckle in with his jacket open like he was 6'5". He had an attitude to him, and it's one of the reasons why Lindsey Graham was Lindsey Graham.
4: President Trump was also on hand. Other mourners included Ukrainian leader Volodymyr Zelensky and Israeli Prime Minister Benjamin Netanyahu. Graham, who was 71, will be buried Wednesday in his native South Carolina. Israeli Prime Minister Benjamin Netanyahu had an excellent meeting, in his words, with the president at the White House. Meeting lasted nearly 90 minutes. And President Trump and Volodymyr Zelensky also holding talks where they discussed primarily Ukraine producing its own weapons in the war with Russia. In the meantime, Russia has targeted a key Ukrainian city.
6: Six people, including three children, were injured as a result of a Russian strike on Sumy, regional authorities say. The State Emergency Service of Ukraine adds Russia hit residential areas on the outskirts of the city with guided bombs and drones. Private houses and agricultural enterprises were damaged and destroyed in the strike. Ukraine's Air Force reports Russia fired 131 long-range strike drones at Ukraine overnight, 107 intercepted and jammed, while 16 more inflicted damages at 9 locations. I'm Charles Delevesma.
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2: In the War of 1812, our nation fought and won America's religious freedom. Today, that constitutional right is being assaulted once more from within.
7: Religious liberty and rights in general were under attack. We all of a sudden became the enemy.
2: In the important new documentary by Dawn's Early Light, anti-Christian bias is exposed at the highest levels of government.
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9: I'm sorry, our rights have been suspended? Hard to believe that the instruments of government would ever be used to punish faith.
2: Follow the sweeping investigation of President Trump's task force to eradicate anti-Christian bias. The governmental hostility and prejudice is uncovered, and Trump's fight to restore our constitutional liberties and religious freedom.
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12: Overnight will be partly cloudy with the possibility of storms bringing flooding downpours and localized damaging wind gusts with a low of 70. On Wednesday, expect a mix of clouds and sun with scattered thunderstorms along with breezy conditions and a high of 85. Wednesday night will be mostly cloudy with a low of 70. Thursday will bring partly to mostly sunny skies and a high of 85. With the AccuWeather forecast, I'm meteorologist Jason Catterick.
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0: 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And now, from the Connors and Sullivan Broadcast Studios, the man who is not what he wants to be, but is way grateful that he's not who he used to be, here, the
1: Welcome to That Kevin Show. I am Patrice Onwuka. I am in for Kevin. I'm a regular on his show as a guest, but he gave me the big seat to sit in, so here I am today. Folks, you've been with me for the first hour, or if you haven't, welcome. I'm Patrice, as I mentioned. I am the Vice President for Economic Policy at Independent Women. We are a good friend of this show, and I'm sure you've heard some of my colleagues on both earlier today as well as just generally. So in our first hour, we talked about where we are going as a nation, you know, looking at opportunity. The next hour, I really want to focus on one of those hot button topics that everyone is talking about, artificial intelligence, and really framing it in the idea of innovation. Where are we going as a nation in America? So a little bit about me, as you know, as I mentioned earlier, I'm a naturalized citizen. First and foremost, I'm a daughter of God. I'm a woman of faith. I'm married now for 10 years. We've got three boys who are 6, 7, and 13 years old. And all of that really shapes my perspective about really being optimistic, folks. I am a very optimistic person about our nation, about what's possible, because I have seen the roots of prosperity, both in my family as well as my immigrant story coming to this country as a legal citizen, but really starting, my family started from nothing and have grown. And here I am with the pleasure and honor of speaking to you today. But when I think about what's going on in the future, I really think about innovation and technology. You know, if you remember back, I'm old enough, folks. I was in college in 2000. I graduated high school 2000, started college that fall. By the time I was a senior in 2004, when I went to the computer lab, and folks, that was when most of us had, we didn't have our own computers, or we would just print from the computer lab. Every screen had this white screen with pictures of people's headshots on them and a couple of lines next to it. That was the beginning of Facebook back in 2004. I went to a little bit of a snobbish Northeastern high-level school. It was one of the few schools, the first schools to actually have Facebook on campus. That was when Facebook was literally just for the Ivy Leagues and some of the schools that are in the top, you know, top, whatever. But I remember thinking, okay, why is everyone so addicted to this little screen with a bunch of books like the Facebook that we got at the start of the school year? Little did I know that was the start of a new revolution, social media. Now, fast forward 22 years later, social media is it's everywhere. It's a part of our lives, how we stay connected, how we sell products, you know, how we, for some of us, really promote the things that we are doing. And here we are now on a new precipice, a new technological age. And so I know people are concerned. They're worried. They're generally, okay, what is AI? How is it going to impact me? How am I going to be affected? And most importantly, I think a lot of people are very worried about jobs. Will AI wipe out every single job, including for my grandson who's graduating from college this year, or for me as a seasoned professional in this world? Let me take you back in history, though, folks. Let's think about all of the jobs that innovation has disrupted. How many of you all are old enough to remember switchboard operators? I will admit, I am not old enough to remember switchboard operators, but I remember I've studied them. I've seen them in some old movies where it was literally a woman's job to often connect telephone calls from house to house on a massive board. How many of you all also remember when bowling alleys had people who were setting the pins for every single lane? They were called pin setters. Elevator operators. Now this, I am old enough to remember. I am old enough to remember when there was a person who was in every single elevator, and it was his, typically a man, but his job to take you to whatever floor you were going to. We don't have elevator operators anymore. We don't have pin setters anymore. We don't have switchboard operators anymore. Why? Because automation has eliminated those jobs. Now, I don't think we want to go back in time just to keep those jobs, to resurrect those jobs or keep those jobs, because new jobs have been created. And so those jobs are so far from our memory bank because there has been so much that's new and that's been created. That is a result of a free market and a free enterprise system that is always creating, and there's some destruction with it, but always creating something new, I think, out of the mind of God. So now where we're talking about AI is that you have people who are doomsdayers, and I'm going to drop a name for you guys. Andrew Yang. If you remember, he ran for the Democratic nomination for president back in 2020. He's one of those California tech guys, made a ton of money in technology, and then turned around and told us that AI and artificial intelligence would wipe out half the jobs in America. As a result, we would have to give, the federal government should give every single person $1,000 every month for them to live off of, just in case their jobs got wiped out or maybe because they want to start a business. That was alarming, and it still is to me. And unfortunately, he represents a lot of the tech entrepreneurs who had a massive opportunity here, folks, to show us the promise of innovation and technology and artificial intelligence, and then align with the policies that would allow for people to flourish and grow with that technology. Instead, they've latched onto the doomsdayer messaging that everything is going to be wiped out, it's going to be awful, and that the government has to support everyone. Well, like I said, I don't think that dependency is a goal for people. I don't think that being dependent on government is where we want to be as a nation. Sure, we have our social safety net. That is, it's honestly, when you think about it, it's part of what giving, what we provide for those who cannot provide for themselves. I'm all for it, folks. We do that through government, but we also do it through private charities, your soup kitchens, your churches that you're giving money to during natural disasters. We as Americans, we come together all the time. But I don't believe that we want to just hand everybody a check, no strings attached, for the rest of their lives. That's not going to encourage them to work. That's not going to encourage them to start the next business. That's not going to encourage them to be innovative with their time. That's going to encourage them to stay at home on their couches and do nothing while the government gives them a free check. Oh, and by the way, $1,000 every month is not enough to live on. So what are you going to have to do? Well, you're not encouraged to work, so you're probably going to ask for more resources. And maybe that $1,000 now becomes $2,000 a month. Universal basic income is not the solution. AI should not be viewed as a big boogeyman, taking advantage of our worst proclivities. Yes, AI can be used in a negative way, but it can also be used for our positive ways to make sure that our lives, we don't just live long, we also live healthy lives. That's what AI can do. And so today, in this hour, I'm excited that we're going to be able to dive more deeply into what's possible with artificial intelligence. Living longer, living healthier, living more prosperous. What it's going to take, and what is the infrastructure that's needed to make it happen as well. All right, I'm Patrice Onwuka. I work with independent women, but I am in the Kevin McCullough seat today on That Kevin Show.

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4: In November of 1863, President Abraham Lincoln spoke for just over 2 minutes at a battlefield in Gettysburg, Pennsylvania. He spoke less than 300 words, but they served to redefine a nation. At Gettysburg, Lincoln reminded Americans that the Civil War wasn't just about preserving territory. It was about preserving the idea that a nation built on liberty could endure, that it must endure. He spoke of sacrifice, of unfinished work, and of a government of the people, by the people, for the people. In America's darkest hour, Lincoln pointed our nation back to its founding ideals and challenged future generations to live up to them.
6: Safe.

0: I am back in filling in for Kevin McCullough today. I'm Patrice Onwuka, and I'm back here with a great guest, one of my colleagues at Independent Women. Now, I started out today's show talking about looking forward to the future, what we can anticipate moving forward, and talked a lot about technology and innovation. I think we need to add some practicality here. What does AI and innovation look like in one of the fields that hits every single person listening? That's medicine and that's healthcare. And so joining me is Dr. Monique Yohannan. She is a doctor and the director of our Center for Better Health at Independent Women. She has got over 2 decades of experience as both a physician executive and a healthcare innovative leader. She has been formerly the chief medical officer at Adia Health. She's led where she led the development of AI power clinical decision support systems. That's a lot of jargon, Dr. Monique, but I think you can, that's pretty much how you can implement AI in medicine. Is that right?
1: Absolutely. And Patrice, thank you so much for having me today. So, I think that when I look at AI and technology and healthcare, to me, it's such an exciting time. It's a scary time in some ways, I think. Yeah. That how we're going to do this responsibly, how we're going to do this thoughtfully, that really at its best, what I want technology to do is to free doctors, to free nurses, to actually have the time to have more human time, to have better human interactions. And then maybe some of the busy work can get done by a computer. So if, that's really what I'm looking for, is how can we have ways to keep the human in the loop and just make all of us have better use of our time, because time is obviously our most precious resource.
0: So I really want to take time with this topic, because you're right. There's fears, legitimate fears about technology in the patient room, in the operating room. But I think we're already seeing that. And what's the promise is really amazing. What has encouraged you that you have seen with AI in particular in the medical field in the past, let's say, year, that really shows you how patients can live better lives, recover quickly, or just their life be saved because of these innovations?
1: I think there are so many aspects. So I think, there is the technology that I think many of us live with day by day, right? We have a smartwatch, or I feel like I'm my only friend who does not have an Aura ring at this point. But really, the more information we can have to be empowered to take control over our own health, as much as the training I have is important to me, but really what I love about it is it's a way, to me, at its best for people to not just be a patient, but to be an active partner in their healthcare decision making, to have the information they need, because so much of medicine, yes, there are some things that I can do as a doctor that are important, that really you do need a doctor for, but most of the things that are going to make you healthy are about how you sleep, about what you eat, about what kind of exercise you get are getting. And so I think the thing that I love about technology is it really can level the playing field, that it can give people the information that they deserve. I also love that people have information, that they can have all of these resources to look things up, to investigate, to really get a better idea, that a lot of these tools can help get them up to speed as we're looking to see where can I get the best care that meets my needs. And so I think it really is, to me, a lot about information and about just optimizing our time.
0: I'll be honest here, Doc. I have Grok. My family, Grok is an AI tool developed for formerly known as the Twitter platform, but it's an AI tool. My kids love it. We talk to Grok. She talks back to us like a friend, like Rosie, the Jetsons robot. If you folks remember that cartoon from the 1980s about the future, and I bring it in because the future of the Jetsons in the 1980s is now here. But I will ask Grok, let's say I see, something, weird on my son's arm. I will say, hey, Grok, these are the symptoms. Do I need to call the pediatrician? What could it be? To me, that is an assistant tool, because usually Grok will then tell me, okay, it could be about 5 different things, of which my anxiety goes from about 0 to 10 when I see it could be some rare disease. But is that what you're talking about when you talk about the fact that we are already utilizing AI tools in the medical field as patients, you know, pretty consistently. And it's something that we really shouldn't be scared of.
1: It really, I completely agree. And, you know, pick your AI platform of choice. I go through different phases. So sometimes I'm chatting more with Claude. Sometimes I'm back with chat. You know, it really sort of depends on the week. But one of the things I especially love, so this last week I was in DC and I had the good fortune to meet with our Surgeon General and to go to the FDA. And one of the things that I've been speaking with our Surgeon General about, for example, is rare disease. You know, how can we do better screening, for example, of kids? And so one of the things that FDA had reached out to me about was we have so many different resources. We have all of these kinds of information, and how can we put it together? And I had the ability to take and put my coding hat on, but do it so much faster than I would have before to say, can I help build something out that can be a better way so that a consumer might be able to access information and be able to put things together? You know, I love coding. I just love it as a way of telling a story. But now I can do it so much faster and put things together and build things and build tools. One of the things I love when I think about it for healthcare is we have so much information. Yeah. The thing that I really think it has the great opportunity, whether it's in me helping to build out a website or any of the government tools, and FDA has great resources in the way they're using AI. Can we do the reviews faster? For example, right now it's an average of 10 months to get a new drug approved as the standard process. A lot of that can be automated. So I look at it as a way, can we take information, really make sense of it, give it context, and do the builds faster to get the information to people when they need it. Yeah. And it's such an exciting time. I look at the ability to get drugs to people faster, to get innovation faster. So yeah. I think there's so many ways to use it. It's truly an extraordinarily, I think back to when I was at an AI startup a few years back, it's grown so much since then. So again, I just think it's the most amazing time.
0: We're speaking with Dr. Monique Yohannan. She works with Independent Women and heads the Center for Better Health at Independent Women. 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So let's look at the other side of the coin, Dr. Monique. When you think about your private information and your health information, your medical records are extremely sensitive. You don't want that to fall into the wrong hands. Or, you know, just as a regular person, you don't want everyone to have access to all of your medical conditions. When you think about diagnoses. You know, like I said, I might look to see what's going on with what's the bumps on my kid's arm. Maybe it's just a simple rash. Maybe it's something else. But I don't want to misdiagnose myself at home. Talk to us about the risks that are involved with AI and technology, because there are some legitimate concerns around privacy, around your data, and around, you know, just how people are using all of this information out there, both in the good way and the bad way.
1: I think that that's so important that you're bringing up the risks. You know, I do think it's important for people to keep in mind that the biggest way that people go through identity theft now, whether it's medical information or otherwise, is actually the paper things that they have. You know, that people will still go old school and go through garbage and things like that. So I think it's imperative for all of us to really be careful about our information. You know, those long scrolls, I do think it's worth actually taking the time to read them. And I think everybody's
0: long
1: going
0: scrolls,
1: to...
0: Do you mean the
1: signing notices off on? Yeah. Exactly.
0: Like it says, yes, I agree, or yes, I agree.
1: Yes,
0: accept.
1: I agree. Uh-huh. So maybe it's your right to take that time to have the information. And then I think it's a question for everyone individually to make a decision about to what extent do they want the technology piece to be part of their visit. And so I think that there are some people, for example, at their doctor's visit, who are going to be fine with having their voice taped to have something automatically scribed. And there are other people who are not going to be as comfortable with that. So I think really people should be empowered to accept the amount of technology that they want and to decline it if they want. Just because I'm comfortable with it doesn't mean that everybody else is going to be. So again, know that you can be empowered to make decisions that are going to, you know, you can optimize the time, but if you feel uncomfortable, you don't have to buy into that if you don't want to.
0: I love that. Patient empowerment. That's what AI is all about. Thank you so much, Dr. Monique, for all of your insights. Folks, go to independentwomen.com to read about what she's working on and whatever she has hatching up with the Health and Human Services Department to make government a little bit better, but especially for patients. This is Patrice Onwuka in for Kevin on that.

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Welcome back to That Kevin Show. I'm Patrice Onwuka. I'm in for Kevin. So this hour, we've been talking a lot about innovation and technology, specifically AI. You know, we've heard about data centers. We've heard about really some of the innovative ways that AI is able to make our lives better for us to live longer. That's super encouraging stuff. And folks, if you missed that segment with Dr. Monique Yohannan, definitely go back and watch that, listen to that clip. Definitely follow. I know you guys are already following Kevin McCullough and all of his social media platforms. Please add to your list independent women, of which I am one, of which many of you are one, at independentwomen.org, so you can read about Dr. Yohannan's comments there. But I want to talk about the polling. What do Americans think and feel about artificial intelligence, and specifically around data centers? Because what we have to understand is that data centers are what are going to power and make possible all of the information gathering, sorting, analyzing, and use cases that we use for everything from social media to, you know, your Fitbit or your tracker in your iPhone for how many steps you use. You know, that information can get taken and sent to your doctor to give you recommendations about how many steps you need to take in a day. So data centers really, though, are part of that infrastructure that makes technology possible. And what's concerning, though, is just how there's so much apprehension about data centers in America right now. So I just saw brand new polling I want to share with everyone here. This is out of Fox News. So Fox News polls, this is the headline: cool your servers. Voters reject data centers. More people, though, are favoring a slow approach over rapid AI development. Now, Fox News has done a national survey of voters asking about their perspectives on data centers by a 40-point margin. So 70 to 30 voters oppose building data centers in their areas, even if it's to support artificial intelligence. Let me read that again, folks. 70% of Americans oppose building data centers in their areas to support artificial intelligence. Among MAGA supporters, 46% of them actually favor it. So I think conservatives are more warm to the idea of data centers. Among Republican men, that's 45%. So while less than half of Republican voters like and support data centers in their backyard, they have a much stronger support than obviously on the left. We see that those with a college degree really oppose data centers. Liberal voters by an 80% margin oppose data centers. You know, you ask people why they support or why they oppose. Some of the reasons people like data centers, it shouldn't be too surprising to you guys. Jobs, they create jobs, they stimulate the economy. The money generated can be reinvested in the community. It increases the tax revenue base. Others also just recognize that, as we've been talking about in this hour, you need data centers to power the technological advance in this country. Now, when you look at people who oppose data centers, why is it? What are they saying? Well, half say they worry about the environmental issues. That's their biggest concern here. You know, energy and water usage, pollution, noise, that overall environmental impact. That's where most people who oppose data centers are coming from. Some also point to kind of quality of life concerns. So I'm going to guess that it's those people who have big properties, big farms in the countryside. They claim they hear the hum of data centers. I don't know how true that is, but I think it's some of those quality of life concerns. So, you know, what do I take away from this new poll, this polling? Again, the takeaway here, and folks, this is Patrice Onwuka. I'm in for Kevin. We're talking about polling on data centers, brand new polling. While most people oppose data centers in their backyard, you might be able to win them over, particularly if you can get at the type of the issues, if you can deal with the issues, address the issues that they have concerns about. I actually think the public opinion will change.
So I'm really excited that a little bit later, coming up next actually in the show, Gabriella Hoffman, who is the director of our Center for Energy and in the Environment at Independent Women, she's going to break down and really debunk those myths about data centers. Like, do they have an impact on your utility prices? Are they draining our water systems? Are they having an impact on the energy grid? She's going to actually debunk some of the myths around that. And I would love to see Fox go back and actually ask voters, if you understood that data centers were self-supported, so they brought their own energy sources and they didn't rely on the community energy sources. If voters knew that electricity prices aren't rising because of data centers, if voters knew that, let's say, there would be jobs, and not just tech jobs, but actually more traditional jobs, like the plumbers, the electricians, the construction builders who actually have to build and maintain these data centers, if they understood that everybody wins with data centers and our economy and our society moves forward by driving innovation, maybe they would change their tune. So this Fox News polling is interesting, but it tells me that there's work to do. We all need to be better educated about data centers, and that's why we've got some good experts on today. So I'm Patrice Onwuka, in for Kevin McCullough on That Kevin Show. Stay with us.

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6: I'm as lost as everybody else. I'm still looking. I'm still searching. Hi, this is Lon Solomon. And this is what Billy Joel said at the close of his documentary, And So It Goes. You know, Billy is right. Everyone is born lost, looking and searching for something to fill the hole inside of us that only God can fill. 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Hey, if you're still looking, look in the right place, the Lord Jesus. 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

0: to the That Kevin Show. I'm Patrice Onwuka, in for Kevin. And I'm excited to continue this conversation about innovation and artificial intelligence, as well as what powers it, by talking about data centers. I know it's a boogeyman word to some, but I think a lot of us are actually excited about the promise that they hold. And so I'm honored to have my colleague at Independent Women, Gabriella Hoffman, who is the director of our Center for Energy and Conservation at Independent Women. Gabby is a freelance media strategist. In addition, she is an award-winning writer and works with townhall.com as a columnist. Plus, you must follow her at Gabby_Hoffman with two F's and one M on X, because she's always posting about her travels and adventures in the great outdoors. Gabby, welcome to the show.
1: Great to be with you, Patrice, and to talk about this very interesting subject. I know there's a lot of confusion and alarm over it, so we're happy to break it down in calmer terms.
0: Well, let's do that. Let's start with some of the misperceptions about data centers. We have heard that they drive up utility costs, that they drain water sources, that they destroy infrastructure. Yes, no to either of those. What is your take?
1: I never found myself in the position to be doing PR for data centers, and I hope those who run the companies, if they're not already attuned to doing PR for themselves, they don't have to rely on folks like us to do it. But data centers have been around for decades. They're not new. They're not novel. They go as far back as the University of Chicago to a prototype from the U.S. Army in the 1930s, 1940s. They've been around. They've been much bulkier, more imposing in the past. And as we have now the computing cloud and innovation and just high-speed internet, they've just adapted and molded with the times. And now how they manifest kind of as these big, as they call them, hyperscalers, a lot of people are surprised by the size of them, even though these new prototypes are actually the most efficient since they were first brought into the scene. And as we've been assessing at the center so far, preliminary data shows, to your question of, are these raising utility bills? We haven't seen any full indication of it. They could in the future if there's no proper grid infrastructure undergirded. But right now, we've actually seen they've done the opposite effect of actually helping to keep utility prices low. What is actually driving utility prices low that people should be angry over, as you know, Patrice, and we worked on this affordability report together, are green policies at the state level. So the federal government really doesn't have a impact on utility prices. That is your governor, your state legislature, who pick the people in charge of your utility commission, who then set the rate prices, increases, decreases, mostly decreases, sadly. And they have, interestingly enough, found a scapegoat in data centers as well, because they can't accept responsibility for some of the policies that they've imposed on their populace through these different rate hikes. Yeah, in terms of environmentally, every infrastructure project is going to have trade-offs. Everything is going to consume something. But if data centers want to be in the good graces of communities, and funny enough, Patrice, until recently, these are approved at the local level, not so much the state level, not so much the federal level, and there was not much opposition.
0: Let's put a pin in that, Gabby, because I know where you're going, and that's a really good point. Like, where is this opposition being driven from? We're speaking with Gabriella Hoffman, who's the center director at Independent Women, our Center for Energy and Conservation. Before we get to who is behind all of this opposition, because I don't think it's all just organic, but let's just also dig in a little bit about, you know, the policies there. You know, our data centers, you talked about kind of, you know, they're not necessarily driving energy prices higher, but is there a concern? And how can that be overcome when it comes to things like energy creation? I mean, where is the industry moving when it comes to self-supporting? I mean, are they able to generate and be self-sufficient rather than dependent on local infrastructure?
1: I think so. And we saw in the last week the president really going full throttle with his ratepayer protection pledge. But funny enough, before he unveiled that, to ensure that any new energy capacity or data center, you know, any new data center, he would like to see on a voluntary basis that they supply their own capacity or supply their own power. But this has been actually going on even before the president made his pledge public, but he's

0: and the like, even coal and some of these often vilified sources are having to come in because wind and solar just can't deliver the power needed to even, not only for their own basic projects, but even to help supplement power to data centers, which is where the opposition comes from. People are very bitter that the green energy sources are not delivering to data centers. You see certain moratoriums and laws because it's not undergirded by so-called renewable power. So it takes a lot of reliable power to make these data centers operate. So that is why you see this demand for them supplying their own power, which is reasonable demand, and to not see those costs passed down to consumers and not get special, let's say, subsidies or privileges. Although I haven't really seen any, let's say, robust subsidy program like the IRA from the Biden era really giving tax incentives are different.
1: There shouldn't be, you know, subsidies right here. If you have, what you're saying is that you already have industry self-supplying. You have lots of different sources that are more abundant and reliable than, you know, your green or clean energy. I'm putting clean and green in parentheses, quotation marks, folks. But it's really more about, you know, nuclear and all those others. So, you know, we didn't get all the way into the opposition, but I know that folks can follow the work that you're doing at Independent Women, where you break down some of these opposition sources coming from China, coming from Russia, coming from overseas. I mean, quickly, what's your takeaway message about the importance of data centers? Why should we be supportive of them?
0: Data centers are pretty ubiquitous in our life. From every email you send to social media posts that you post online, it's backed up by a data center. That's our interaction with the data center. Anything digitally is backed up by a data center. So we can't live without it. Can we live with it? We're learning to live with it. But I think there's a lot more good than bad with it. So it's just learning how everything is backed up. And a data center makes our life possible to have these digital interactions.
1: Thank you so much, Gabriella Hoffman with Independent Women. Folks, follow her on X. And

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4: Welcome back to That Kevin Show. I'm Patrice Onwuka. Thank you, everybody, for being with me all day today. It was a That Kevin Show takeover, and I was really honored and blessed to be here and fill a pretty big shoes, pretty big seat here, microphone. But, you know, let's just recap what we covered today. So we started talking about opportunity and the American dream. And, you know, I shared a little bit of my story coming to this country. Really, it's my parents' American dream story, you know, and the fact that they gave up so much, but they've gotten so much from this country in terms of opportunity and the ability to make a better life for their children and now their grandkids. And funny story, if you haven't seen this, go to at Patrice Pinkfile on X. I have pinned there my trip to the White House with my two youngest boys. And you might have caught it. It went viral. But my first grader impressed President Donald Trump by explaining where milk came from. And it was, I did not prep him. He just really just laid out where milk came from and impressed the president. It was a fun moment, but it's also just reflective of what can only happen in America. You know, imagine a little girl coming from the Caribbean and one day her son is meeting the president of the United States in the Oval Office. It's biblical. It is natural. It is something about being able to pass on to the next generation something of importance. And so we talked about what's going on with the midterms, why just this fight between capitalism and socialism. You know, really, basically, this fight between do you own your future or does the government own your future and your resources and your time? That fight is playing out in the midterms, but it's going to be a long-term play, folks. It's going to be about winning hearts and minds, our younger generations, winning them to understand that wonderful iPhone they can't let go of, it is brought to you not because of communist and socialism. It's brought to you because of free enterprise, and we want to protect that. And then we moved into where we're going as a nation, and really it's about innovation. It is about being a leader in innovation and driving innovation. That is through artificial intelligence. We don't need to be scared of it. This is not going to be like your typical blockbuster Will Smith movie where the robots take over and now you've got to fight the robots. I don't think that's the future. I actually think it's more like the Jetsons, where you had Rosie the robot who did all of your household chores and all of the things that you needed to get done, and you still were industrious. You still had a job or you still had a business. And in fact, your businesses become more robust. You're able to create even greater things. And from a wellness standpoint, innovation is allowing us to live not just longer lives, but better quality lives so that we can prepare for our seasoned years in life, having had the good health and the good habits to make that happen. So that happens because of innovation, and innovation happens when we have data centers and infrastructure. All of this works together. But I want to leave you with kindness. There's not enough kindness in this world, you know, and there's light. I think the light of Jesus that shines in our hearts and allows us just to make someone's life a little better every day. Listen to this example.
5: My brother, do you need a ride? Do you need a ride?
6: Yeah, I'm going all the way down.
5: You want me to give you a ride all the way down?
6: Oh, yeah.
5: Yeah, I got you.
6: Man.
5: Yes, sir.
6: Woo. Man, God bless you.
5: God bless you, too.
6: Oh, thank you, Lord, for sending him. Oh, man.
5: Oh, Dave, thank you, man.
6: You're welcome. I hope you have a great rest of your day, too. God bless you, my
5: God
6: friend.
5: Bless you, man.
4: That was so sweet. I mean, two perfect strangers. An older gentleman walking home with bags of groceries, and just a random guy who stopped to give him a ride home. I think that's what should be in our hearts today. Thinking about other people, not just about ourselves. That is how we show the world that we are different, that there is goodness in this world. So I hope that you will take a cue and pass that goodness on. I'm Patrice Onwuka with Independent Women. 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
8: News this hour from Town Hall. I'm Jason Walker. Funeral services Tuesday at Washington's National Cathedral for South Carolina Senator Lindsey Graham.
9: South Carolina, important country on earth. In a city where politicians often become jaded and cynical, Lindsey Graham never lost the old-fashioned American idealism that brought him to the highest levels of government and life. He took his duty seriously without taking himself too seriously. He was unwavering in his principles, but always willing to listen. He always wanted to listen. And one thing about Lindsey that we all know, he never quit.
8: And the president also says that Senator Graham was one of a kind. Graham will be buried Wednesday in South Carolina. That shooting investigation at a Seattle food festival continues.
10: Police in Seattle are releasing details of the weapon they say was used by a teenager accused of killing three people at a local food festival. Police Chief Sean Barnes says the 15-year-old had a ghost gun.
11: With an extended magazine that had a 33-round capacity. And when it was recovered, there were 19 rounds in the magazine.
10: Ghost guns are untraceable. They do not have serial numbers and are often bought without a background check. Two other weapons were recovered. There were at least three suspects involved in the shootout at the crowded Bite of Seattle near the Space Needle. One of them was among those killed. Audio from ComoNews.com. I'm Ed Donahue.
8: The Twister that touched down in northeast Wisconsin Monday remained on the ground more than 20 minutes as it cut a roughly 12-mile path of destruction through the area. Twister was nearly a mile across at its widest, flipping cars and destroying homes in several communities. No reports of any fatalities. More on these stories, townhall.com.
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13: Overnight will be partly cloudy with the possibility of storms bringing flooding downpours and localized damaging wind gusts with a low of 70. On Wednesday, expect a mix of clouds and sun with scattered thunderstorms, along with breezy conditions and a high of 85. Wednesday night will be mostly cloudy with a low of 70. Thursday will bring partly to mostly sunny skies and a high of 85. With the AccuWeather forecast, I'm meteorologist Jason Catter.
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17: During the War for Independence, General George Washington, the man we refer to today as the father of our country, led American troops through military defeat after defeat. And in the bitter winter of 1777, he wrote this somber note to a friend in Philadelphia. Quote, "You might have tracked our army from White Marsh to Valley Forge by the blood on their feet," end of quote. Many soldiers continued to march through the deep snows of Pennsylvania without shoes. Others suffered from disease, hunger, and freezing conditions. Nearly 2,000 of Washington's men died. Yet George Washington did not lose faith. Amid the hardship, loss, and uncertainty of Valley Forge, he turned to God in prayer. At a time when our nation once again faces division and uncertainty, may we follow Washington's example, kneeling humbly, praying faithfully, and asking God to guide the future of America.
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20: It is Tuesday, July the 28th. You're listening to a breaking news edition, a special edition of the Scott Jennings Show, Common Sense for the American People. If you're on the radio, we're going to talk through with you today what's happening inside the National Cathedral, which is the funeral for the late Senator Lindsey Graham of South Carolina. If you're watching on the Salem News Channel video stream, you'll be seeing some live pictures from inside the cathedral. What you're seeing right now is the song Wondrous Love, which is part of the funeral procedure today. There's an entire program of songs and speakers, and those speakers will include the President of the United States, Donald Trump, who is in the hall. We now see a procession of what I believe to be Graham family and associates coming down the middle aisle, by the way. Also in the church, along with Trump, Vice President Vance, Eric and Laura Trump. I saw the Secretary of the Interior, Doug Burgum, Secretary of State, Marco Rubio, the Treasury Secretary, Scott Bessent, and one of the President's diplomatic emissaries, Steve Witkoff, is there. All of official Washington, it seems, or most of it, is gathered at the National Cathedral, and some of international political leadership is there. The Ukrainian President Zelensky, Israeli Prime Minister Benjamin Netanyahu, Senator Graham was beloved in a lot of world capitals. I've got a couple of experts joining me here as we talk through this funeral service. One of them is Rebecca Heinrich. She's a fellow at the Hudson Institute. She's the official national security correspondent of the Scott Jennings Show. The other is Brad Todd, one of the most experienced Republican operatives in the country. Has done many Senate races and South Carolina races in his career. Rebecca, I want to start with you. Because of the national security implications of the passing of Lindsey Graham, how are you feeling about this funeral today? You've got world leaders, you've got the president, you saw him meet with Zelensky and Netanyahu. What kind of hole does this leave in our foreign policy establishment in Washington, D.C.?
21: Well, it's a huge hole. I mean, what Senator Graham was really notorious for was being able to bridge this gap between the Senate and the White House, between American allies and the White House. He was a guy who believed in the moral dimension of American defense and foreign policy. He understood that Putin's Russia was evil, was wrong, that Ukraine was in the right, that the United States not only had interest in ensuring that Ukraine could prevail and push back the Russians and end this war on terms that were good for Ukraine and us, but he understood it was right. It was right for the United States to back Ukraine. And so, I mean, you can just see by the people who are here at his funeral, I mean, two nations at war and their leaders who really understood that Senator Graham was an important senator, but he was their friend. And so he leaves a huge hole, I think, at a critical time. And yet, I'll end on an optimistic note, because of the work that Senator Graham did, we might actually get a huge foreign policy win, I would say, in his honor. And that is if the Congress does pass these secondary sanctions against the Russians, which, of course, is exactly what Senator Graham wanted.
0: Brad Todd, senior Republican strategist and fellow colleague over at CNN. Brad, you've been around Republican politics now for three decades. Talk to us about the political role that Lindsey Graham played in Washington, and talk to us a little bit about the politics in South Carolina that will unfold in the weeks ahead.
1: Well, first off, Lindsey Graham is one of one. You know, he was a unique character in that he had his feet in several camps, which is a true compliment to someone in the United States Senate. You know, on the one hand, he worked with Democrats on a lot of issues, like he was a big advocate for the trial bar and for people's ability to file civil litigation. On the other hand, he was a hawk who Democrats sort of did not get along with on a lot of foreign policy matters. He was a social conservative, a very strong pro-lifer. And yet on the same time, he believed presidents had a right to pick their own judicial nominees if they were qualified. So he voted for Sonia Sotomayor. He voted for Elena Kagan. He really was a unique throwback individual. But he's also someone who adapted to the Trump era in Washington. He'd been a strong critic of Donald Trump in 2016, ran against him. But he quickly realized that they had some common goals, and on those common goals, he'd try to work with him. And on places where they disagree, he'd try to bring him along, which he certainly did on Ukraine, for example.
0: It's Brad Todd, a senior Republican strategist, also joined by Rebecca Heinrichs. All three of us are watching the opening minutes of the funeral of Senator Graham at the National Cathedral. We see the pastors now praying over the casket. Just a few minutes ago, we saw the flag-draped casket of a veteran, of a patriot, Senator Graham, brought into the church. That's now been replaced by a drape that has the cross of Christ on it. Rebecca, when you think about what President Trump is navigating now with Ukraine, with Iran, and the overall foreign policy legacy of his two terms, so much of this was wrapped up in his consultations with Lindsey Graham. To whom will he turn now, you think, in the absence of Senator Graham? And not only was he a counselor to the president, but he was a close friend and a trusted ally. Where does the president look for that advice now?
21: So I do think that there are other Republican senators that want what Lindsey Graham wanted, which is a strong U.S. leadership role in the world, strong American allies, a robust defense budget. I can just think of some senators right now, Senator Tom Cotton, and who was close to Lindsey Graham, Ted Cruz, Rick Scott, Roger Wicker. I mean, I can you know, list some of these individuals who agreed with Senator Graham on these things. But the thing that Lindsey Graham really brought, though, that was very different was his personality and the chemistry that he had, I think is how President Trump would describe it, that he had with President Trump. And he had this charming way about him where he could very much disagree with a policy that President Trump was picking up or a strategy or an approach to a problem. But Lindsey Graham would not attack the president personally, of course. He didn't think that needed to be done. He didn't think it was helpful. And so he kept this really great personal rapport with him. And that's the question, is who can do that now? Who's going to step in there and try to be this? You're not going to replace Lindsey Graham, but who can help be at least a sounding board to President Trump? And I've appreciated when President Trump has been reflecting on his relationship with Lindsey Graham, he would say, you know, sometimes Lindsey would disagree with me, but he valued hearing his views. because President Trump is not ideological, as you know, Scott. I mean, he's looking for pragmatic solutions to these complex problems, and he likes to hear people out. He's got a very non-traditional administration the second term. He doesn't really have a robust interagency process. He's got a few trusted individuals who he likes to hear out. And so I suspect he's going to be looking for maybe another voice here. And I hope that some of these other senators can step up and cultivate a good friendship with the president.
0: We are seeing live pictures, if you're watching on the Salem News Channel feed, of the inside of the National Cathedral, absolutely packed with Washington's dignitaries, also international dignitaries. President is in the room, the vice president. I believe I just saw Brett Kavanaugh, Justice Kavanaugh, in there. Of course, one of Lindsey Graham's most memorable moments came in the defense of Brett Kavanaugh as the Democrats were savaging him in his confirmation process. We're now seeing the casket of Lindsey Graham being carried by members of the United States military up the center aisle of the National Cathedral. It is just behind the procession of clergy as this funeral service is about to get underway. We're going to hear from the clergy. We're also going to hear from the President of the United States. This morning, in the Capitol Rotunda, Lindsey Graham's casket was there. They had a memorial service, and we heard from Vice President Vance this morning, who told some humorous stories about Lindsey Graham and also told some serious stories about the unique role that he played in the Capitol. Lindsey Graham was an outcomes-based policymaker. Vice President Vance said, you know, he could fight you hard on one issue, but fight for you just as hard on another. We're now seeing the casket just in front of the front lectern, and it is being placed on top of the pedestal as they prepare to do the funeral service. We're going to keep Rebecca Heinrichs and Brad Todd on for just a few more minutes. We're doing live coverage of the funeral of Lindsey Graham here on Salem. 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More breaking news coverage of the funeral of Lindsey Graham when we return. It's Scott Jennings with a breaking news edition of Common Sense for the American People. Stay with us.
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0: pictures of high-end department stores like Saks Fifth Avenue in New York City, where she is known to shop. There is a red Target over the store sign. Toward the end of the extremely disturbing video, Barron Trump is also threatened with the words, "This is just the beginning. Barron Trump, wait for us."
1: Tornado in northeastern Wisconsin earlier Monday caused widespread damage and power outages in Winnebago County. Hit hard the cities of Menasha and Appleton, but no fatalities have been reported.
2: This curfew is in place so that the emergency responders and the public works crews can complete their work safely, effectively, and without hindrance from people who would be in the area. There's a lot of dangers out there yet, downed trees intertwined with power lines, and the conditions are just not safe for citizens to be in the streets after dark.
1: That is Menasha Police Chief Matt Albrecht. An earthquake with a 7.1 magnitude hitting Japan's southern island early Tuesday morning, leaving dozens of people missing. Still, Japanese officials say there's no report as yet of any fatalities. In France, authorities there have ordered 4,000 more evacuations from Atlantic Coast tourist sites because of those ongoing wildfires. Orders issued Tuesday are widening what may be the largest peacetime evacuation ever in France. More on these stories, townhall.com.
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6: Overnight will be partly cloudy with the possibility of storms bringing flooding downpours and localized damaging wind gusts with a low of 70. On Wednesday, expect a mix of clouds and sun with scattered thunderstorms, along with breezy conditions and a high of 85. Wednesday night will be mostly cloudy with a low of 70. Thursday will bring partly to mostly sunny skies and a high of 85. With the AccuWeather forecast, I'm meteorologist Jason Caterina.
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5: On July 4th, 1776, a group of seemingly ordinary men made an extraordinary decision in a small room in Philadelphia. They put their names to a document that would change the world. The Declaration of Independence wasn't just a breakup letter for King George. It was a bold statement of principle that our rights don't come from government, but from God, that all men are created equal, and that liberty is worth risking everything for. Today, 250 years later, those words still matter, because America isn't just a place. It's an idea born in courage, sustained by sacrifice, and passed from generation to generation. celebrating America 250.
10: The problem with living for pleasure is that it's both short-sighted and the satisfaction never lasts. It's like waiting in line for 4 hours in an amusement park for a ride that lasts only 2 or 3 minutes. You may be looking forward to the weekend to go out or to take a trip with friends. It is not that those things are necessarily bad, but come Monday, there is this feeling deep down inside of you that something is missing. That something is a personal relationship with Jesus Christ. You were created by God for that relationship. Life is about more than just seeking fun. Jesus is waiting to come into your heart and help you to change your way of life. If you'd like to be a new person and begin a relationship with Jesus Christ, you can call or text us at 888-NEED-HIM. That's 888-NEED-HIM.

0: Well, it's one of the most iconic cathedrals and iconic churches in the world, certainly in the United States of America. Willie, while you are there, and we're going to round out our coverage here this hour, we are seeing the United States military carry the casket of the late Senator Lindsey Graham. The flag-draped casket is being carried step by step, one step at a time, up the staircase of the National Cathedral, not a long staircase, but they'll go in the front hall, and at 2 o'clock, this funeral will commence. We are going to take a break. When we come back, we'll have more live coverage of the funeral of Senator Lindsey Graham here on Salem. Stay with us.
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10: News this hour from Town Hall. I'm Jason Walker. Foreign leaders, lawmakers, and many others at funeral services for Lindsey Graham Tuesday at Washington National Cathedral. Vice President J.D. Vance.
11: What a testament to a man that he has so much loyal and devoted staff. I think that's the first thing I want to tell about Lindsey Graham. I want to tell some stories, but I also want to make an observation, which is that Lindsey Graham loved people from all walks of life. I think in part because of the way that he grew up, because of the fact that he wasn't handed everything. He was fascinated in everybody.
10: Senate Majority Leader John Thune says that Senator Graham fought hard for the causes he really believed in.
12: Until my last breath, I will be fighting for this cause, he said. And he was. He was a fierce defender of Ukraine.
3: He was a fierce defender of the unborn. And on the surface, these might seem like two completely separate issues, but it strikes me that in another way, they are both of a piece. In both cases, Lindsey Graham saw injustice, and he spoke up.
10: President Trump says that Senator Graham was taken from us far too soon.
4: He was a man who gave America the full measure of his good and mighty heart until that heart itself just gave out. But even though Lindsey's life was cut short while he was still so full of vim and vigor, there can be no doubt that he lived absolutely to the fullest. He died doing the work he was born to do.
10: Lindsey Graham was 71. He will be buried Wednesday in South Carolina. Most U.S. stocks rose Tuesday after Coca-Cola and other companies reported much stronger profits for the spring than many analysts had been expecting. For the day, well, Dow Jones jumped 537 points. More on these stories, townhall.com.
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17: During the War for Independence, General George Washington, the man we refer to today as the father of our country, led American troops through military defeat after defeat. And in the bitter winter of 1777, he wrote this somber note to a friend in Philadelphia. Quote, "You might have tracked our army from White Marsh to Valley Forge by the blood on their feet," end of quote. Many soldiers continued to march through the deep snows of Pennsylvania without shoes. Others suffered from disease, hunger, and freezing conditions. Nearly 2,000 of Washington's men died. Yet George Washington did not lose faith. Amid the hardship, loss, and uncertainty of Valley Forge, he turned to God in prayer. At a time when our nation once again faces division and uncertainty, may we follow Washington's example, kneeling humbly, praying faithfully, and asking God to guide the future of America.
18: 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Mike Gallagher, Scott Jennings, Larry O'Connor, Jennifer Horn. 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
22: Morning, Lauren. Evening, Grace America. Hugh Hewitt from Orlando, Florida, where the American Legislative Exchange Council is having their annual meeting. This is day two of my broadcast, which I'm kicking off with State Senator Phil King from the great state of Texas, which has, for reasons that defy my understanding, 31 senators in their upper chamber. Senator King, you got to start with the explanation of 31 senators, because that doesn't make any sense to the folks in Pittsburgh.
23: Well, the Capitol lore says that we have 150 members of the House. And that's because there's 150 psalms, and we have 31 senators because there's 31 proverbs. We have actually researched that to see if it's true. We can't find anything to it, but it's a wonderful story, so it has been stuck with for decades.
22: Well, that's like, I have a column in Fox News this morning about Trump and a Napoleon maxim, and the maxim, if you start to take Vienna, take Vienna. It's never been found, Napoleon saying that, but it works, so yeah. You use it. Oh. I want to talk about a lot with you, but I'm going to start with data centers, because you have business and commerce as one of your committees, then we're going to go to religious liberty. Would you tell us about the data center coming to your district, and why people might want to think twice before they say, no, we don't want a data center?
23: Sure. There's look, there's legitimate concerns. We've never done this kind of build-out. Electricity is an issue. Water's a concern. Not in my backyard's a big concern. Those are all things we're working through and can work through. On the great side, you always want your state to be in front of whatever the next big thing is. And this is at least the combustion engine. It's probably the Industrial Revolution. And so you want your state to be in front of that and in front of everybody on it. There's a tax benefit, too, that nobody talks about, but I represent one little county, small county, 3,800 people, Shackelford, Texas, great county. There's a data center under construction now, along with a power facility that'll provide the electricity. That one data center and that one power center, well, first off, let me say, all the property taxes collected to fund schools, the city, the county, the emergency service district, everything in that county totals $9.9 million a year in collections. That one data center and that one power facility is going to write that county a check for $250 million every year without putting any strain on government services. It's not going to put kids in their schools. It's not going to put trucks on their roads. It's not going to put crime in their neighborhoods. It's just going to be money to the community to use for water resources and whatever else they can think of.
22: Now, that was approved by a board of supervisors. I'm unfamiliar with how land use approvals in Shackelford County happen.
23: So in Texas, our counties don't have zoning authority. So if a property owner wants to sell that property to Amazon to build a delivery center, or they want to sell it for a power plant, they can do that. We don't. We even have a deregulated electricity market. But in this case, they're bringing their own electric power. They're building this giant series of tilt wall buildings that look like all other tilt wall buildings. And they've got a lot of traffic out there now with a couple thousand construction workers for a couple of years building this. But when that's over, it's just going to be some standalone buildings that don't make noise. Again, they've worked through the electricity issue there. The water issue is solved for that community, but there is really no approval. Now, we've since then, I think we're the first state to do so, have set up a process for making sure that it's not the wild, wild west when data centers interconnect. Because, you know, one data center will use as much electricity as a town of 100,000 people easily. And so we've got some parameters for how you work on interconnection so that things don't fall apart. But there is no approval process for a data center to come into
22: that. That sounds like the alpha case for best case. Unless there's a blue duck and a lonesome dove involved in this, that's going to work out just fine, and people ought to use it as an example. I want to turn now to the Religious Liberty Committee that you've set up. Lieutenant Governor Dan Patrick chairs the National Religious Liberty Commission, and he does a very fine job of it. Why did Texas do that? What's its end supposed to be?
23: Well, as you said, Governor Patrick chaired the Presidential Commission on Religious Liberty. They just submitted their report to the president and to the public. And if you watched those hearings over the last year, at least I was shocked at all the instances of discrimination, religious discrimination, and even persecution in the workplace, in education, in the military, of course, in government facilities, government offices. And I think he just wants to bring that to Texas. And we are going to, we're standing up that committee right now, and we're looking at the presidential report. We're going to look for gaps in the Texas law. And we're going to fill those gaps and try to make Texas number one in the nation for religious liberty for decades to come.
22: One of the most famous religious liberty cases, I teach con law, is the city of Bernie. Down in Bernie, they wouldn't let St. Mary's Catholic Church expand. It ended up being a big case that was decided on grounds unrelated to the free exercise clause. But I think, I don't normally think of Texas as having a lot of religious liberty problems. Have you held hearings yet? Have you asked people to come in yet?
23: Oh, yeah. I think it's we're about to start the hearings in just actually next month. But, you know, a simple example is one of our physicians in Texas, and he testified before the hearing, the presidential commission, and he was a whistleblower. He was concerned that they were doing the gender modification on children at one of the Texas hospitals that had said they had stopped doing that. He released information showing that they were. The Biden administration then indicted him, I believe, on three federal accounts.
22: Case. Right. Yeah.
23: He was persecuted by his peer groups, and it was a terrible experience. And those are the kind of things that are popping up in every state. We're just like anywhere else where a child trying to give their valedictorian speech has it changed from what they wanted to talk. They want to talk about Christ. They want to talk about God, and let's have a school district strike that. So the same things you see going on everywhere in our culture now, we're seeing them in Texas too.
22: Big state. A lot of people will be on both ends of the bell curve. Let me turn to redistricting. You chaired the redistricting committee. That was a national story. Congratulations, you got it done. How's it look in the rearview mirror?
23: Well, you know, it was interesting. The first time I found out we were doing redistricting was when the president was being interviewed on the tarmac somewhere and said, and Texas is going to do congressional redistricting, draw five seats, going to be an easy deal. So we put together a committee, and Lieutenant Governor appointed it. I chaired it, and we had some struggles. The Democrats in the House left the state for a while.
22: I remember it well.
23: And eventually came back, and we had some issues in the Senate, too. But we created five additional Republican seats, congressional seats. We have 38 seats. We should have 39, but they changed the census during Biden's tenure. They're not walk-away Republican seats.
22: Yep.
23: I feel real comfortable that we'll win at least three of them. All five are winnable. You know, politics are a little odd this cycle and difficult, particularly down in South Texas. And so they're good seats. They should be Republican seats, but they're not walk-away seats.
22: Will there be, do you think, fairly confident, a net pickup for Texas for the Republicans at the end of the day, even if a couple of those districts go the wrong way?
23: So we all know what politics look like right now. It's a little uneasy. I think it's going to get a lot better as we get toward November. But I think I feel real comfortable we'll pick up three of those. I think if it was a normal election cycle, we'd pick up all five.
22: And so do they stay the same until 32?
23: So, yes, until after the next census. Well, until we redistrict again.
22: Yep.
23: You know, and we're required to after the next census. But so, yes, they would go through, and in 2030, the census will come out. We will draw districts again then. And I'm sorry, in 31, we'll draw the districts. The census will come out in 31. We'll draw the districts that year. And then the 32 election would elect the congressional members for 33.
22: Now, last question. You've had great leadership in Texas from Rick Perry and Greg Abbott forever. Eventually, Greg Abbott's going to say, I'm done doing this job. Who's next in line? And Lieutenant Governor Patrick just seems to like to be Lieutenant Governor. How long are these superstars going to hang around?
23: You know, we talk about the same thing. I don't know. The great thing is Texas has a lot of people in other offices and in business that could step in there and do a great job. We've got a broad bench. And so, but you're right. I think the Lieutenant Governor, although he'd make a magnificent governor, I think he's pretty happy where he is. It says this is his last term that he's running for now. But we'll see. Who knows? It won't be me.
22: You like your job?
23: I like where I'm at.
22: I think having those committees and on top of that, Homeland Security, which you didn't have time to talk about, you got a plate full. Thank you for joining me. You're also on the ALEC Executive Committee.
23: Yes.
22: Wonderful organization, mm-hmm. does fabulous work. Keep up the good work, especially on AI and data centers, because I don't want my beloved state of Ohio to go off in the wrong direction. I want them to hear that tax increment of $250 million a year for the right data center in the right place. That's Texas State Senator Phil King. I'll be right back. America, we're going to go to Florida next, so stay tuned. I'm Hugh Hewitt from the American Legislative Exchange Council, ALEC.org/you, ALEC.org/you. I'll be right back.
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0: 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Silver has fallen even further. 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
6: Welcome back, America. My annual trip to Florida and Orlando is the American Legislative Exchange Council's gathering national conference, and their national chairwoman this year is Demi Bisotta. She is a representative of the great state of Florida, which is featured in the Wall Street Journal today. Fox News, I mean, for being the 17th largest economy in the world. So you people are cooking. And you're the chair of ALEC, and you've beaten the records that Danny Perez all set, and Danny is a thorn in my side for 6 years. So I'm very, very glad to hear you just crushed his record. What are the records that ALEC set this year?
7: Thank you. No, I'm so happy that you're here, so happy that we're back in the free state of Florida. Yeah. And we were here 3 years ago when Danny Perez, our current Speaker of the Florida House, was national chair of ALEC. And yes, I have beat all of his records. When I got the chairmanship and started off in January and took the reins, my first question to Lisa Nelson, the CEO of ALEC, was, okay, what did Danny do? And I want to beat all of his records. And, you know, she turned to me and she goes, I don't think he sees it as a competition between you two. I think it's you two working together for Florida to be at top. And I said, No, it's a direct competition, and we are going to crush them all. So every record from attendance to fundraising to new private sector members, new legislators, and the amount of legislators we have here from Florida. So we have 64 legislators from the Florida legislature. legislature here.
6: That's remarkable. I will talk to California, please. That's my home away from home. I no longer live there. I live in the Beltway now, but I miss it, and they need to follow Florida's example, especially that story, that 17th largest GDP in the world. Florida is on fire. I don't mean like California's on fire. I mean the good way to be on fire. So congratulations on that.
7: Tell me
6: a little bit about the governor's race. Byron Donalds, I was with the future First Lady of Florida yesterday, as were you, at the Alec. She should be governor. I thought she
7: fantastic.
6: Was on fire.
7: She could do it.
6: So,
7: absolutely.
6: What's the race look like to you?
7: I think that Byron is the clear winner and the clear leader that we need here in Florida to continue momentum, but also to continue to help us grow into this next phase that we're going into. Like you said, 17th largest economy in the world. That's impressive just for a state. And he's what Florida needs. There's no secret. I endorsed him early, and I'm a big supporter. And yes, Erica is you know, his biggest asset, and she could do it herself too.
6: So I'm on right now in Tampa, Orlando, Jacksonville, the Panhandle, Sarasota, all over the floor except Miami. We don't have a Miami outlet for reasons unbeknown to me. I want to go to your hometown of Coconut Grove somehow.
7: Come on down.
6: There's got to be a radio station in Coconut Grove if you're listening, Coconut Grove. Where is his strongest suit in terms of the governor's race, and where does he have to work the hardest to beat Jolly?
7: No, I think he's strong no matter where you go in Florida. The support is strong everywhere. He's been down on the ground in Miami, knocking doors, going to the Ventanita and having cafecito, and he's making the rounds, and he's been in every corner, and the support is out there. I think that he has it.
6: All right, so tell me your story. I always get these times. We obviously, if you become the chair of ALEC, you end up being exiled to Brazil after a few years. But that's where Danny Perez is going.
7: I was hoping Italy, but...
6: You want Italy. Tell me your backstory.
7: So my backstory is I ran in November 2020, and Danny Perez, actually, you know, I owe him a lot for helping me get there. He came to me, he said, I thought you would be great for this seat. I told him, no, I've seen this song and dance before. The Republicans had lost the seat the three prior elections, and he's like, no, we can do it. You know, this is the time, and I didn't think I'd run for office when I did. And Danny told me, you know, there's no perfect time. The time is when the opportunity is there. So took a leap of faith, went for it, knocked on 11,501 doors, just myself. As a team, we did 35,000, and we won. It was unbelievable.
6: What was your background before you decided to become an elected official? Were you already on a local board or a mayor or something like
7: no,
6: that?
7: No. So I was a legislative aide for a few years, but my real job is that I'm a director, one of the directors at a center for adults with developmental disabilities. Oh. So that's an issue that I'm personally passionate about. I've been able to run legislation to help that population. So, you know, when you're thinking of any developmental disability, autism, cerebral palsy, Down syndrome.
6: Well, what have you done for them? Because I have many, many friends with children who are now adults in their 30s, and they're all working, but they have to find the right employer. So how do you incentivize that?
7: That's right. So the center that I work at, we're adult day training. So we do have an employment program. We go out in the community, we find employers, we help get them more used to, you know, what it would be like to have an employee with a developmental disability. We don't hide from that word, okay? I think that's number one. But you treat them like you treat any other employee, and we give them that opportunity. They want jobs. They want that independence. They want to earn a paycheck, and they're excited to get that paycheck. So we set everyone up for success. We match the skill set with what the job is. We have a culinary academy, so they learn culinary skills. A lot of them want to work in the food industry, so we've given them that opportunity too. Transportation was a major right. problem for us. So just like you expect your employee to be on time at work, you would expect one of, you know, our individuals to be on time at work. And the transportation service that was being provided was way below subpar. So I've run some legislation to provide better transportation.
6: How about group housing, which is a problem for everyone, especially as parents get older and become, mm-hmm. you know, unable to oversee or superintend the primary care of their adult with disability?
7: Absolutely. So our center, you never graduate from it. You can start there from when you age out of the school system, the K-12 system at 22 here in Florida, and you're there till end of life. We are a family, and you know, no matter what stage of life you're in, we're there for you. We do community-based education, take them out into the community every single week too. We're not overnight. So there actually is a place in Miami that just opened this past year that is housing. There's one in Tallahassee I've seen, but we need more of it. It's definitely a deficit.
6: What a fabulous passion to have in the legislature. Now, what's your passion for ALEC? What do you want them to focus on? Because I'm talking data centers with everyone yesterday and started off with Senator King today on that.
7: Yeah, data centers is a big deal right now. No matter where you are, it's a hot topic for sure. We obviously had that morning session on data centers, and I think we need to have more information out there and so people can really understand. But, you know, my goal for ALEC is to continue the momentum. You know, it wasn't that long ago where we didn't have quite the attendance we had now and we didn't have this momentum. So keep it going, attract new members, new legislators, make sure we have legislators from all 50 states. We do have a legislator from California.
6: He's coming in today. David Tangipa.
7: Yes.
6: And I am so excited because that's an endangered species of legislator, as a Republican in California. But, you know, aren't you amazed? You're 17th largest GDP in the world. California probably 7th or 8th, but it's falling like a rock and you're shooting off like a rocket. You think they would understand that what you're doing is working and what they're doing isn't. Do you ever?
7: You would think. I thought Spencer Pratt was going to help with some of those issues, but we know how that one turned out. So you would think by now that they're seeing that, hey, they're going to potentially lose some congressional seats. We're gaining some of these other states that aren't doing the antics that they're doing. They're gaining people, and California, unfortunately, is losing people, but fortunately for us.
6: Yeah. 1 minute left, Demi Bassetta. Do you have redistricting? Are you on that committee? Because you folks did a wonderful job this time around, but it'll happen again after the 30 census.
7: So I was not on the redistricting committee, and I will be termed out of the House by them when it comes back. We'll see what role I'm in, you know, at that point. But I voted for the most recent maps when it made it to the floor, but wasn't part of the process.
6: Well, I hope you get a new CB down in Coconut Grove with St. Hugh of Lincoln's Parish. Thank you, Representative Bassetta, and congratulations on ALEC and break all of Danny's records and set them so high no one else gets them. Thank you so much for joining me. I'll be right back, America. Stay tuned. From Orlando, I'm at the American Legislative Exchange Council Forum on QQ.
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0: With SRN News, I'm Jason Walker. Prime Minister Benjamin Netanyahu says his meeting Tuesday in Washington with President Trump was excellent. He calls it a very positive meeting. In the meantime, Jordan's military now says the country's air defenses early in the day intercepted at least 5 missiles that had been launched from Iran. Disturbing new video. First Lady Melania Trump and son Barron reportedly targeted by Iran in the video encouraging their assassination. President Trump remembers Lindsey Graham as a giant of the United States Senate and a true American original. The Senate has confirmed Jay Clayton to become the head of the nation's intelligence agencies. Clayton is the U.S. Attorney for the Southern District of New York. SRN News.
1: The problem with living for pleasure is that it's both short-sighted and the satisfaction never lasts. It's like waiting in line for 4 hours in an amusement park for a ride that lasts only 2 or 3 minutes. You may be looking forward to the weekend to go out or to take a trip with friends. It is not that those things are necessarily bad, but come Monday, there is this feeling deep down inside of you that something is missing. 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
3: 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I'm still looking. I'm still searching. Hi, this is Lon Solomon, and this is what Billy Joel said at the close of his documentary, And So It Goes. You know, Billy is right. Everyone is born lost, looking and searching for something to fill the hole inside of us that only God can fill. 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You will find peace for your soul. Hey, if you're still looking, look in the right place, the Lord Jesus. 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
6: Welcome back, America. I'm Hugh Hewitt. A couple of breaking news headlines. President Trump has put the Houthis on notice. Actually, put Iran on notice that a Houthi missile is an Iranian missile. And the same deal is now in effect for what he said to the IRGC yesterday. Every missile you shoot at a tanker will lose you a power plant. And today he added, by the way, that applies to the Houthis as well. Secretary Rubio had this to elaborate on the attitude in Washington about the IRGC. Cut number 3.
7: And these people do a deal. They either break it or after they make it, they want to change the deal. So they're probably not ready to do a deal yet, but they will be soon, because the price they're paying is very high, despite their tough talk and their flowery language and their stupid Lego videos they put out. I've never seen them, but they put these things out on social media. Despite all that bravado, they are suffering tremendously, and they're going to suffer more until they come to their senses. They're not there yet, unfortunately.
6: That's the language they understand. I approve of what President Trump has put in place, and we'll see if it got through the thick heads of Mr. Commander Vahidi. Let me tell you, it's 95 degrees in Orlando at 3 o'clock, so I don't think you need Best Hot Grill. But just in case you're in a part of the country where there isn't 95 degrees, besthotgrill.com, besthotgrill.com. 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Now I want to tell you about my Food for the Poor friends. They're running a special campaign, an urgent campaign on top of their campaign. For the earthquake victims in Venezuela, they have returned their focus now. They got a lot of aid down there, but there's a lot of desperate hunger. And year over year, donations are down over all NGOs, especially those that are working in Central and South America. So we're asking this audience to help these precious children get something that they need. Listen to Jacob from Food for the Poor.
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6: 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Thank you to Americans for Prosperity. I'll be right back with another legislator right here on The Hugh Hewitt Show from Alec in Orlando. Stay with us.
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6: Welcome back, America. You hear it from the American Legislative Exchange Council. Every year we talk about big issues, but sometimes there's a state-specific issue. And Missouri State Senator Ben Brown is with me. Senator Brown is here to talk about, you had an election on the 4th. That's pretty quick. What are you debating in Mizzou?
18: So we have a number of very important ballot measures that the voters will be deciding on August 4th. We have an opportunity to reform our initial petition system, and also we have the opportunity to pass what's known as Amendment 5, which would really set the groundwork for us to permanently eliminate our state income tax.
6: So how's that polling? Because that doesn't sound great to voters sometimes, but then you look at Tennessee, Florida, and Texas, and it's an engine of economic growth.
18: Yeah, I mean, the data doesn't lie. I mean, I've taken on this issue for a couple years, and I looked at growth metrics. I looked at the U-Haul growth index. They put out an annual report, and I just started plugging in income tax rates. And what really stood out to me is that three out of the top five fastest growing states, the ones having the most success, have an income tax rate of 0%. You expand that out a little in four of the top seven. As opposed to those at the bottom, you have your Californias, New Yorks.
6: 14.5% at the top.
18: Yeah,
6: it's
18: yeah.
6: Ridiculous. No wonder people are leaving.
18: Yeah, and then you know, I took that and I even narrowed it down further. I plugged into a spreadsheet just Missouri and the eight states that directly border us. Because after all, those are the ones that we are in the most direct competition with. And what I found was that Missouri ranked only number six in terms of lowest income tax rate. We also ranked number six in terms of population growth or loss. Every state that outperformed us had a lower income tax rate. Every single state that's lagging behind has a higher income tax rate. So the growth point is something that you really want to get across. As far as what this would do, it really does two things. There's a mandate that the legislature must pass a statute that would continue these gradual revenue-driven triggers to reduce our income tax and eventually eliminate it. Right now, what we have in law is that it will go down to 4.5% and then that stops. This would mandate that we continue that down to zero. It also does have an optional provision. It gives the legislature the option, because if you're using only revenue triggers, we're looking at a very long process, let's be honest. It gives us the option if we want to expand the sales tax base in order to expedite that process.
6: So how did this get? How did the Measure 5 get on the ballot? Did it come out of the legislature, or was it by petition?
18: So, yeah, this was passed in the legislature.
6: And with a lot of support or a little support? Did it take arm twisting, or was it, we got to do this, just keep up?
18: You know, in the Missouri legislature, we have a very robust filibuster. And so for a big issue like this, I think we got it through a little easier than even I anticipated.
6: So how long does your filibuster run for?
18: This session wasn't as bad. And I remember in 2025, I think it was, we had two record-breaking filibusters. Each went on for about 3 days. So you don't get a lot of sleep during those times.
6: Who is opposed to making you competitive with, say, Tennessee and Arkansas? Arkansas is low, but it's not flat. Tennessee is zero. Who doesn't want that?
18: Well, you know, the Democrats, for one, some of the usual characters. There is some pushback from some on the right as well. Anytime you're advancing any kind of reform that is just this complex, this complicated, people at home, they don't spend years studying this. And so there, you know, do hear about some people have hesitation because of the possibility of expanding that sales tax base. As of right now, generally only products are taxed. There was a constitutional amendment passed 2015 that prohibited sales tax applying to services. My perspective, I was a business owner prior to serving in the Senate. I owned restaurants. And particularly in a restaurant, sales tax, as a business owner, you have to eat that. And I always wondered, why do people like myself, as a brick-and-mortar business, that sell products have to deal with sales tax, be it another person owns a business down the road that produces a service, they don't have to deal with sales tax.
6: HVAC or someone that's going to go in your home or mow your lawn or something, they don't
18: exactly,
6: pay?
18: Yeah, hair salon, anything like that.
6: That doesn't seem very fair. So did you sell your businesses when you went into the legislature?
18: Not immediately. About a year in, I sold one. I tried to give myself the false impression that I'd be able to do both for a period of time. Didn't really work out. I tried another one as a silent partner. It wasn't for me. It's something I couldn't really get comfortable with. I have to be more hands-on.
6: So I'm very curious. I was just asking the ALEC chair what she did before. Why were you in the restaurant business? I got a good buddy, Glenn, who's been in the restaurant business forever. He's now up at labor helping out with reforming restaurant rules because they're all messed up for labor. What got you in the restaurant business?
18: So when I was in college, I went through this big entrepreneurial phase, and I had collect all these little black spiral notebooks, and at one point I had a couple of them filled up with just partially completed business plans for everything I could dream up, and just happened to have opportunity where a restaurant was available. I went and met with the broker, signed that the NDA and just to look over numbers to help with my business plan. But I recognized exactly what was broken in the business. Their costs were all out of line. Some things that need to be changed. And I thought, you know, I'm 28 years old at the time, so quite a bit younger. I thought, you know, I could go and I could do this. And then just, you know, once I get an idea in my head, I'm one of those people. I don't stop. I just keep grinding forward until I get
6: there. Senator, of all the businesses in the world, I think that's the toughest niche.
18: Yes, though I will point out that prior to that, I did professional mixed martial arts. So going from
6: I'm not going to fight with you about anything.
18: To my point, that and then restaurant business, then politics. I guess I'm just a glutton for punishment.
6: But when you sit down, which niche were you in restaurant?

0: Last year, my first term, I'm up for re-election, up for another 4 years right now.
1: Senator Brown, I hope to see you at the next ballot convention as a freshly minted winner and with your Measure 5 pass. Thank you for joining me. Senator Ben Brown from Missouri, stay tuned, America. I'll be right back. I'm the Hugh Hewitt Show from Orlando. Hey there, wanted to say for the 250th anniversary of America, we just got started on July 4th. It runs all year. 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
7: Before dawn on June 6th, 1944, thousands of young American GIs stepped off landing craft onto the beaches of Normandy. Little did they know that their bravery would change the world. They faced gunfire, uncertainty, and overwhelming odds. Yet they pressed forward. Many would never leave that shoreline. D-Day marked the beginning of the end for Nazi Germany, opening a second front that changed the course of World War II. Those men didn't fight for conquest. They fought so that future generations around the world could live free from tyranny. Today, crosses and stars of David line the Normandy coast as silent reminders that freedom is never free.
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1: Welcome back, America. I'm Hugh Hewitt. Love that story by Senator Brown. But I want you to hear Senator Cruz today because he's right about the need for two viable parties. Here's Senator Cruz today.
9: I think she'll run for president. I don't think she will run for Senate, but I'm going to make a prediction for you, Sean. My prediction is Comrade Mondami will be the next Democrat senator from New York, that Mondami will replace Schumer. I think Mondami is the single most powerful Democrat in the country. And I got to say, by the way, there are some Republicans that are celebrating. This is great. Our opponents are crazy. That's going to help us. I want to say for the record, I'm not celebrating. I think this is bad for the country. I think this is unhealthy. I want to see two normal parties that are not filled with crazy people who can actually do something reasonable and who actually love the country. Okay, if a Democrat likes some higher taxes and higher regulations, I don't like that. But could we start with the premise that you love America?
1: Can we start with that premise? Yes, we ought to insist on that premise that we love America. That's what I'm going to tell you about right now. Americans who are praying together for the country. 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And through every challenge, America has been a praying country. It needs to be that again. 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
4: News this hour from Town Hall. I'm Jason Walker. Well, a number of dignitaries Tuesday paying tribute to South Carolina Senator Lindsey Graham in Washington. One of them, Vice President J.D. Vance.
5: He was the kind of guy who would walk into the Senate. And when he walked into the Senate, this was a guy who couldn't have stood more than 5'6" or 5'7", but he'd swashbuckle in with his jacket open like he was 6'5". He had an attitude to him, and it's one of the reasons why Lindsey Graham was Lindsey Graham.
4: Mourners also included President Trump, Ukrainian President Volodymyr Zelensky, and Israeli Prime Minister Benjamin Netanyahu. Lindsey Graham was 71. He will be buried Wednesday in his native South Carolina. Israeli Prime Minister Benjamin Netanyahu, meanwhile, says his meeting later with President Trump was excellent. The White House calls it very positive. And the president also meeting later with Ukrainian leader Zelensky. Those two met and talked primarily, of course, about the ongoing war with Russia. At the recent NATO summit in Turkey, the president said the U.S. would allow Ukraine to make Patriot defense missiles. Meanwhile, the war goes on.
6: Six people, including three children, were injured as a result of a Russian strike on Sumy. Regional authorities say the State Emergency Service of Ukraine adds Russia hit residential areas on the outskirts of the city with guided bombs and drones. Private houses and agricultural enterprises were damaged and destroyed in the strike. Ukraine's Air Force reports Russia fired 131 long-range strike drones at Ukraine overnight, 107 intercepted and jammed, while 16 more inflicted damages at 9 locations. I'm Charles de Ledesma.
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8: When we're in danger, our first instinct is to flee, right? 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
10: 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I'm still searching. Hi, this is Lon Solomon, and this is what Billy Joel said at the close of his documentary, And So It Goes. You know, Billy is right. Everyone is born lost, looking and searching for something to fill the hole inside of us that only God can fill. 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Hey, if you're still looking, look in the right place, the Lord Jesus. 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
0: Morning glory and evening grace, America. Hugh Hewitt, whether you're listening on the Salem Radio Network, one of our Wonder affiliates, or you're watching on the Salem News Channel, I am in Orlando, hence the backdrop, which is the American Legislative Exchange Council. There are 99 state legislatures. 1,800 members of those legislatures are here in Orlando talking policy, talking goals that they can share, plans and procedures. And Representative Kim Mosier from the great state of Kentucky, where she's been a state legislator for 10 years. Mm-hmm. Representative Mosier, welcome. What was your background before you threw yourself into politics?
12: Oh, gosh. I was a nurse. I was a NICU nurse, neonatal intensive care, and a flight nurse. And I served as drug policy director. And I guess my biggest accomplishment is I have raised 5 sons.
0: Oh, I'm the third of 3 boys, and one of them getting beat up right now somewhere. But my mom was a nurse, and she was a wonderful nurse. She'd gone to her reward, but she was like a nurse ratchet okay. from one over the cuckoo's nest. She said there are 2 kinds, nice and tough, and that you get out of bed, get out of here,
12: yeah.
0: nurse. So
12: right,
0: I'm
12: right.
0: glad to have a nice
12: That's
0: nurse.
12: That's funny. Yeah.
0: Let's talk Medicaid fraud, because Ohio is awash in this, Minnesota's awash in it. Mm-hmm. California doesn't even want to look. It's so bad in California.
12: Yeah.
0: How bad is it in Kentucky, or is it not bad?
12: Oh, you know, I think that we definitely have fraud, and we've got a great auditor who's uncovering some of the fraud, some of the discrepancies, let's say, in Medicaid and funding. Some of the MCOs have...
0: What's an MCO?
12: A managed care organization.
0: Okay.
12: They manage the Medicaid for the state. And so, you know, I won't get too in the weeds, but we have fee-for-service and then MCOs. MCOs get a capitated rate.
0: Is that like an HMO?
12: That's a health maintenance organization.
0: Right.
12: Yeah, you know, I think that's not just Medicaid.
0: Okay.
12: So, yeah.
0: MCOs are Medicaid only?
12: Medicaid only, yeah.
0: So they move into a poor community and say open their doors. Is that what the
12: Not really.
0: Business
12: plan
0: is supposed
12: to be? Yeah, the MCOs are basically an insurance.
0: Oh, okay.
12: Yeah, they come in and they manage the Medicaid dollars. So not all bad. I mean, you know, the objective is to disperse the funds in an equitable way to create a fair system for the recipients, make sure that the people are eligible and all of the things.
0: Well, Obamacare came along 20 years ago,
12: mm-hmm.
0: and it said, come one, come all, join the Medicaid system.
12: Yeah.
0: I assume Kentucky said yes.
12: Yes. The first Governor Beshear is who kind of brought this to Kentucky through executive order. It was not a legislative initiative. So.
0: Really? You can do that mm-hmm. in Kentucky?
12: Apparently. I wasn't there yet.
0: Okay. So in comes Medicaid to all the states and follows the fraud. Now, mm-hmm. I know it's very bad, especially in adult daycare centers in Ohio, and in Minnesota mm-hmm. it's in child care centers. What's the point of most controversy in Kentucky?
12: You know, the area that we identified, and I passed a bill actually that defunded the CPT or billing code that we identified as being fraudulently used, really, really abused. It was in the addiction services area.
0: Uh-huh.
12: We have a huge addiction issue,
0: sure.
12: Substance use disorder
0: so Ohio,
12: issue.
0: So
12: and,
0: right
12: yeah,
0: up
12: sure,
0: the
12: exactly.
0: Appalachia Trail, yeah.
12: And so... you know, we have worked hard to bring resources to Kentucky, to the people who need it. But now I'm concerned about some of these billing codes that have been used for not just this particular code was called psychoeducation. It's kind of this fluffy code that really should have just been in therapeutic. And it ended up costing the state $300 million in 5 years. And so we were watching the trends, and it was kind of plodding along at a reasonable rate, maybe $7, $8 million a year. And in 2024, it shot up to $168 million.
0: So how does that work?
12: Mm-hmm.
0: I mean, what do they pretend to be doing? Counseling people with...
12: Well, yeah, I mean, you know, the psychoeducation code is really, you know, hello, Mr. Smith, this is your diagnosis, this is what we're going to do for you. And it's teaching soft skills and life skills and all the things I think should be included in other therapeutic models. I don't think you need a separate billing code for that. And so we ended up taking a look at this, and with our behavioral health department, decided that this code really wasn't needed. And so I had a bill that updated peer support specialist and services, which is also in the addiction arena, but we defunded that billing code.
0: Who was abusing it? I mean, is it a provider or is it a fraudster?
12: It was providers, and they were using it. They were having peer support specialists, for one, people who are not necessarily clinical, using this code. So it was being used by providers who shouldn't have been using it, shouldn't have been billing for it in the first place. And then they would bill for 8 hours at a time. And this is billed in 15-minute increments. So,
0: I was a lawyer who billed time. There are no eight-hour days.
12: There are no eight-hour days.
0: Yeah. Even litigators would blink at that.
12: I've heard that.
0: So, you're a nurse, so that is that why your eye fell on that and said, this can't be right?
12: Yeah, I mean, right. So I chair health services for the state, so I have the opportunity to look at a lot of things in the healthcare space. And Medicaid just happens to be one of the issues that falls under my jurisdiction in our committee. So
0: if you spend $300 million on Medicaid, that has to, Kentucky has to balance?
12: One code. Yeah.
0: Wow.
12: Uh-huh.
0: Does that have to come out of a balanced budget?
12: It does. Absolutely.
0: So whoever's draining that pool gets the water and the rest of this, what got cut?
12: Oh my gosh! Well, I mean, we push and pull our budget every 2 years. We pass a biennial budget. So our Medicaid budget in the time that I've been in office since 2017 has gone from about a $10 billion Medicaid budget to $24 billion.
0: Did your population double?
12: It has not. It has not. So there's a lot going on in Medicaid. The governor that we currently serve under is, or work with, I guess, is very interested in expanding this population, I think. So,
0: well, he's running for president. He's got to run for president. But is he going to run for president on waste, fraud, and abuse? Because that doesn't seem open to
12: him. No. He's saving the day. He is just including everyone and making sure that everyone gets, I mean, this is how he won the last election. He went town to town handing out ARPA checks. So, so as far as things that are getting cut, I'm absolutely sure that there are things that we should be funding that we aren't able to fully fund because of the explosion in the fraud.
0: I had for a number of years, 17 years, served on a board that had some oversight over community clinics, family-run healthcare clinics, and it's federal, state match, and some local money. That's where people, you fund a clinic, people actually come, and there's a doctor there and a nurse there and a PA and a PT. Does Medicaid somehow get around that? They don't have to have credentialed people on site?
12: No, they do. And I just had this conversation with one of our staffers earlier about credentialing. Are we taking a hard enough look at the providers who are coming into our state and making sure that they're following all the rules? There are a lot of rules, but that's okay. It's a lot of taxpayer dollars that we have to be responsible for and with.
0: Also, I had a family member who was a coder for a hospital, retired now.
12: Okay.
0: It got too crazy.
12: Yeah.
0: Too many codes. Why so many codes? Why is it not write out what you're doing?
12: Yeah. Well, that's the way it used to be. My father was a family practitioner, and I went on house calls with him. So those are gone. Very simple times. Yeah. So I've seen the evolution of healthcare from that small town primary care office to mandatory EHRs, the electronic health records, where the doctor has his back to the patient and is typing away on the computer, and it's difficult. But my husband's a physician, so
0: does he do house calls?
12: He's got a big family, so
0: we do have the friends and family exception, because my daughter had a house call when she's 40 now, when she was a baby, and I said, you got one in your entire life, and that's not going to happen again. Family and friends exception.
12: What is
0: ALEC doing about this? Because the American Legislative Exchange Council, and this is spreading through the states. Every state's kind of waking up to, we have a nightmare on our hands.
12: Right. Well, I mean, I think ALEC is demanding transparency and data collection, and so a lot of the states that, in Kentucky specifically, is following suit. We have a Medicaid Oversight and Advisory Board, and are setting up, I'm co-chairing a data healthcare data transparency dashboard, and so we're trying to shed the light on the money that's being spent. So
0: you
12: I
0: would think that good providers would want you to succeed.
12: They do. They do. And there are really good providers.
0: Of course. And they don't want
12: the crooks. We want to protect the safety net for those who truly need it. And
0: Representative Mosher, thank you. Good luck in getting the American Legislative Exchange Council to get a policy together. And I appreciate your time today.
12: Thank you.
0: Don't go anywhere, America. I'll be right back from Orlando. Alex.org/E if you want to learn more about the organization. I'll be right back.
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17: Foundations of Freedom, a look at America's founding principles and the leaders who shaped our nation.
18: During the War for Independence, General George Washington, the man we refer to today as the father of our country, led American troops through military defeat after defeat. And in the bitter winter of 1777, he wrote this somber note to a friend in Philadelphia. Quote, "You might have tracked our army from White Marsh to Valley Forge by the blood on their feet," end of quote. Many soldiers continued to march through the deep snows of Pennsylvania without shoes. Others suffered from disease, hunger, and freezing conditions. Nearly 2,000 of Washington's men died, yet George Washington did not lose faith. Amid the hardship, loss, and uncertainty of Valley Forge, he turned to God in prayer. At a time when our nation once again faces division and uncertainty, may we follow Washington's example, kneeling humbly, praying faithfully, and asking God to guide the future of America.
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0: 22-1716. Welcome back, America. I'm Hugh Hewitt from the ALEC Conference in Orlando, alec.org/U, the American Legislative Exchange Council. And there's nothing that these 99 state legislative chambers don't get into. One of them is Veterans Affairs, and the chair of that committee is with us, the Speaker Pro Tem of the Iowa Legislature, John Wills. John, welcome. Yesterday I met Matt Commons, new member of your caucus. He's working on the Veterans Affairs. We're walking along with Leah Beebe, and I said, so you got out of Afghanistan untouched? He said, no, he pulled up his pants leg. He hadn't got a leg, but you don't know it. And he said, I'm here to work on veterans issues. What are you guys doing?
1: Well, we're going to look at adopting about six model policies tomorrow morning, and they're going to be from anywhere from purple schools, an effort to allow for schools to be able to take students in more easily that are military students, to mental health, to physical health, and anything in between. It's going to be really a good day tomorrow.
0: You know, my daughter is a Navy spouse and has been for a long time, so she's got four kids, and deployment's going on right now. They have in Virginia, though, the best system in the world. They got a person in every school ready to deal with the military kids. Yes. Is that part of the plan?
1: Yeah, that's part of the thing with the school thing that we're going to be looking at tomorrow, is to make sure that those children, when they actually get to the school, that they have the ability to be taken care of, that they are kind of tracked into the right programs where they need to be, based on their past school and their previous schools. So that basically is as streamlined as possible for those kids. It's a traumatic event when their parents have to move about every 3 to 5 years in the military. And so they will be moving at some point. And so those kids, we want to make that as streamlined and as stress-free as possible.
0: So were you a service member?
1: 25 years.
0: In?
1: Army.
0: Army. Okay, so is Matt. And so I guess it's Army heavy. But we had a number of people stand up yesterday. I said, veterans, would you stand up? How big is the task force? They all want to be on that, right? The veterans want to be on the Veterans Task Force.
1: Yeah, so relatively new task force, so less than a year old. We already have a 100 members, plus we are pulling in the public members. So ALEC is very interesting because we have private members, which are legislators, and then we have public members, which are businesses and so forth. And so we have over 100 legislators, private members, and we've got about 10 public members right now, businesses, groups that support veterans and so forth. And so together it's very synergistic. It makes a very good working relationship that we're able to do model policies and promote things that veterans need, both on the legislative side and on the public side.
0: So you had to bounce around a lot in the Army. So why did you end up in Iowa?
1: I grew up in Iowa, and so I stayed there a good portion. So I spent 25 years in the military, 9 of it active duty. The rest of it was National Guard. So I started out National Guard at 17 years old, ended up in the National Guard when I retired. And so basically I was there. My career was in Iowa for a majority of time. So I'm a water quality specialist. I work with landowners on an individual basis, on voluntary basis, to improve water quality. So I was able to use my skills for that, but also my skills in the military as a 11 Bravo and a 19 Delta, or infantryman, cavalry scout. I spent about 3 years total combat tour, Afghanistan, Iraq, Egypt, and that sort of thing. So I'd be able to serve my country, but also do good things back at my community.
0: I told another vet yesterday, I would just love to see more veterans in politics. I think you guys get there and you actually know how to work cooperatively towards a common goal, no matter whether it's DRR. Is that what you've experienced?
1: I never wanted to run for politics. A lady, she was 89 years old at the time, came up to me. She said, you're going to run for so-and-so's seat and you're going to win. And I'm like, I'm not going to do it. That night, 5 other people came to me and said, hey, congratulations, here you're running for that seat.
0: She had some pull.
1: And I said, no, I'm not. But guess what? Here I am.
0: Have you enjoyed it?
1: It has been the best thing ever. You know, I don't like the politics. I like the people, and I like serving the people, and I like working for the people and making the folks back in Iowa's lives better.
0: I like ALEC as well. How do you like? I think ALEC is just the most obvious thing in the world. Get the smart people together and let them talk.
1: Yeah. So I did participate in some other groups. There's other groups like ALEC, but I really never felt at home. But once I came to an ALEC event, where we're working for federalism, less government regulations, and just those kind of concepts, I really felt at home, and this is kind of where I really feel like I can make the biggest impact and effort.
0: I was talking with Representative Commons about the property tax abatement for disabled vets. I don't know if it's 50% or 75% or 90% or 100%. Is that a common policy throughout the country?
1: Yeah, you know, I think we're seeing it more and more often. Right now, I think in Iowa, we have something, if you have a physical disability that a veteran or military caused, you get a certain percentage off of your property taxes, or it's frozen at a certain percentage. I think other states, other localities are looking at doing some things like that. I think that's really a good thing to look at, and each individual state has the ability to do what they
0: and
1: have best.
0: Your spouse had to find a job every time you move, and
1: yes.
0: Sometimes they have credentials and they don't transfer. That is the craziest thing to me.
1: One of the policies we need to look at, and we have already last December looked at reciprocity for military spouses in their licensing. And so one of the things we looked at is if they do transfer, but a state requires a higher level, that they automatically do get licensed, but they have a certain period of time to catch up to that state's requirements. I think that's very reasonable.
0: Yes.
1: You know, allows them to get into the workforce right away, earn a living, but yet still meet the requirements that that state wants.
0: All right, 180 degrees over to data centers. Iowa got any?
1: Oh, yeah, we've got.
0: You're a water specialist. That's what made me think of it,
1: because
0: water and power are the two big issues associated with data centers.
1: Yes. We do have data centers. We've got quite a few. And I tell you, I did a newsletter article about data centers a few weeks ago, and talking about more of the national security issue. It's really a national security issue in my mind if we don't have data centers in this country. I'm kind of neutral. I'm agnostic to data centers. If we want data centers in locations, we should have them if people want them. But if you want to pick up your phone and go to Facebook, guess what? You're using a data center. If you don't want to have that, then we don't want data centers. As far as the water usage, they have the technology now that they can do closed-loop systems. They're not using nearly the water that the original data centers did. I really do believe what President Trump is touting, that if we have data centers, they must provide their own power and infrastructure. I think that's a great way to go about it. So I think those are the things we need to look at. I think that's what really states really need to look at as far as policy.
0: And let's talk a little politics. I was on the national map for a governor's race and for a Senate race. Now, Congresswoman Hinson has been on the program talking about her race. I think that feels pretty good. Don't know much about your governor's race.
1: Yeah, I really think, Zach Lane came up in the race out of five candidates, came from out of nowhere a few weeks before the primary, and defeated four other folks in the primary. I think he ran a good race. He hit things just right. This is going to be a tight race, no mistake about it. The Democrat candidate has been running for 2 years, is well funded by the family. His own family has funded $12 million of the dollars that he has raised. So it's going to be a dogfight. I think in the end, Zach Lane is going to come out on top because he's got the good ideas. He's got the idea. We got a $200,000 voter registration advantage for Republicans.
0: Get him out.
1: It's a good amount. And so I think it's going to be a race, and we've got to all be all in on it.
0: Ashley Hinson seems to, Joni Ernst's a tough act to follow.
1: Yeah.
0: Ashley Hinson seems like she can do that.
1: I served with Ashley Hinson in the House for about 4 years, and she's a great person. She's really got a heart for a servant heart, and I think she's going to do well in the Senate.
0: Representative John Wills, thank you for joining me, representing the state of Iowa. Good to have you, and good to have the Veterans Committee up and running. I appreciate that. Thank you.
1: Thank you. I appreciate it.
0: I'll be right back. America, stay tuned. Jonathan Williams, chief economist and president of Ally Transit, next on the Hugh Hewitt Show.
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3: With SRN News, I'm Jason Walker. President Trump remembers Lindsey Graham as a giant in the United States Senate and a true American original. Trump was joined by foreign leaders, lawmakers, and others at funeral service for Senator Graham Tuesday at Washington National Cathedral. Senator Graham will be buried Wednesday in his home in South Carolina. The Senate has confirmed Jay Clayton to become head of the nation's intelligence agencies. Clayton is the U.S. Attorney for the Southern District of New York and a former Securities and Exchange Commission chairman. Elon Musk's social media company X has launched X Money. Now, that's a bank-like account service for users to send money to each other. X Money, though, is not a new bank. It uses Cross River Bank's technology. SRN News.
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5: On July 20th, 1969, the world watched as an American astronaut stepped foot where no human being had ever stepped, under the surface of the moon. Neil Armstrong's words were simple, but the moment was historic.
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0: Welcome back, America. I'm Hugh Hewitt from the ALEC.org National Convention, my annual trip somewhere. We're in Orlando, and Jonathan Williams is with me. You see him once a week on the Hugh Hewitt Show. Jonathan is the president and chief economist at ALEC, ALEC.org/Hugh. But he normally has, frame him up a little bit there, Harley, would you? Because this is the first time I've not been offended by a shot. There's no little Michigan cutout behind you, Jonathan. So I'm happy to have you here without the state of Michigan behind you. So I want to start with the one big beautiful bill and Tabor. How are we doing?
27: Well, you know, I think that there's a lot of work to be done on a couple of areas, right? I mean, I think that obviously the policy was 100% right when it comes to the one big beautiful bill, putting more hard-earned dollars back into the hands of American taxpayers, the education benefits that we've talked about with the federal education tax credit scholarship, the 529 expansions. All the issues that Dr. Oz talked about today here at ALEC on waste, fraud, and abuse and fighting those, incredible benefits. You know, some of it gets lost in all the just the whirlwind of the media cycles, as you know better than anybody, right? And so I think it's a reminder of what are these benefits and how do they benefit the average American? And I think it's so important. It sometimes gets lost in the shuffle. You know, and on the Tabor question, the jury's out, and there's a lot of hard work to be done to educate in Colorado as to, you know, this has been in the state constitution for now more than 30 years. And has really kept Colorado from becoming more like your former home state of California by limiting the growth of government spending. And guess what? When government doesn't overspend, taxpayers get a rebate check, more or less a dividend. And it's an incredible thing. And that's why the big spenders out there hate it so much. And they're always trying to repeal it and spend a ton of money.
0: Do you know who invented Tabor? Was it John Andrews, my buddy, state senator?
27: Well, he was very involved with it. He was a key ALEC guy. You know, Barry Paulson, who you probably know, was a key architect. And it was really kind of an ALEC crew that got together there in the early 1990s. 1990s to
0: great
27: make
0: idea.
27: That happen.
0: Why didn't it spread out?
27: We're trying, you know, it's an ALEC model, and we're talking about it everywhere. But you know why? The short answer to that, Hugh, is the big spenders hate it.
0: Yeah.
27: And they will come out of the woodwork at a moment's notice if it gets added to a budget or even as an amendment to something else. It's an existential threat for those that just make their money off of government largesse.
0: Giving money away.
27: Yeah.
0: I always learned something at ALEC. I learned yesterday that the number of states that have opted into the Ted Cruz-sponsored $70 tax credit, education credit to a not-for-profit that's been approved, went up to 30. I thought it was at 27. Have you got any more that you're hopeful about?
27: Oh, yeah, I think there's going to be a few more. I mean, you saw that even the rhetoric, anyways, from Kathy Hochul in New York, who said she's going to opt in. There's been a lot of rumors around Shapiro in Pennsylvania and others. And, of course, he's talked a good game, at least, on school choice in the past. It hasn't really delivered yet. But you know, if a domino fell like a Kathy Hochul saying, I'm wanting to expand it.
0: It helps New Yorkers.
27: It helps everybody. And then, of course, puts a ton of pressure on these other governors to say, hey, we haven't done it yet. Even the liberal Democrat governor in New York is doing it. That puts them in a really bad
0: Gavin should be looking at that. Now, let me talk to you about data centers, because I've probably had 15 ALEC guests already from all over the country. It's an issue everywhere. But the best guy who sat down, Texas State Senator Phil King, sat here and said his county, his district, got a county with 3,000 people. They're building a data center. They have a budget of $10 million bucks. They're going to get $250 million a year from this. He said, we love this. Mm-hmm. We're glad. And in Texas, they don't have zoning. So you got land, you go put it up. What is ALEC? Because there are pros and cons, a hot potato issue.
27: Of course. I mean, I think you start, like most of our members do, with the first piece of this, which is we cannot afford to lose the AI race.
0: Right.
27: You know, at the end of the day, if you can't afford to lose the AI race to communist China or other adversarial nations around the world, you got to build out data centers to win on the AI race. And so how do you do it responsibly? And how do you address the legitimate concerns and separate those things from the illegitimate concerns that are probably being funded in some cases by communist China and other bad actors, as I think we know? And so this week, we're talking about some of the best practices around data center accountability to allow the build out, do it in a way that addresses people's concerns about electricity rates, for instance, to make sure that ratepayers aren't going to pay more. It turns out that talking to people like Chris Wright, who I know you have,
0: yep,
27: talking about data centers could actually lower electricity prices and put more power back onto the grid when if done correctly. So that's a key element that we're talking about. And then also water and farmland and things like that. The new technology, I think, is going to be a game changer here in the closed loop systems where these data
0: explain
27: centers...
0: Explain for the Steelers fans what closed loop means.
27: Well, I mean, it's essentially a recycling of the water, right? So they're not pumping in new water all the time and having a huge waste of it. You're actually recycling the water. And so the water usage, I've been told, is can be lower than an office building in a lot of cases.
0: Who are you talking to for expertise? We got a minute, Jonathan, on that. Who's the go-to? Dr. Oz is the go-to guy on Medicaid waste, fraud, and abuse. How about on data centers?
27: Well, on data centers, I mean, we've had some great conversations with Chris Wright in the administration, with Doug Burgum in the administration, but then also private sector leaders are here. Steve Moore, my co-author of Rich States, Poor States, led a discussion today with Senator Paul Bettencourt from Texas and Steve Del Bianco from the technology sector to say, hey, what are these best practices? And that's what we're here to discuss.
0: At least you got some good laughs out of Senator Bettencourt.
27: Of course.
0: He's absolutely
27: the best Trump
0: guy.
27: Impersonations, yes.
0: Yeah. Jonathan Williams, good to see you, President.
27: Good to see
0: Chief
27: you.
0: Economist of ALEC.org, ALEC.org. I'll be right back from Orlando, America. Stay tuned to the Hugh Hewitt Show.
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0: Did you know there's an investment account that's been around since 1888 and most people have never heard about it until recently? It's not stocks, it's not crypto, it's a trust that was created over a century ago and it's been averaging 29% returns for the past 25 years. 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
6: Welcome back, America. I'm Hugh Hewitt. We've uncovered an endangered species at the American Legislative Exchange Council, a Republican from California. David Tangipa represents Yosemite and the surrounding area in the California legislature. There are 60 members of the California legislature, 20 Republicans. What can you get done, David?
7: Well, I think the biggest thing that we're working on getting done is actually truly making it the Sunshine State, where we're exposing what's happening in California. You know, when I look at fraud and corruption, when the governor's former chief of staff gets convicted of corruption, when the former attorney general, Xavier Becerra's, who's the potential next governor of the state of California, his chief of staff also convicted of corruption, and with what the attorney general is doing right now is something that I think everybody around the country needs to see of what it looks like not to do something.
6: I want to talk about what AG Bonta did yesterday, but I first want to just say about Javier Becerra, gives empty suits a bad name. And I cannot believe people would vote for him over Steve Hilton, who's running a great, very online campaign, but he also has got the grassroots. Are you an optimist at all?
7: I am an optimist a little bit, mainly because Becerra's chief of staff, again, was convicted of corruption. They both took plea deals from, instead of going to 20 years in prison, to 2 years. So that tells me that there's a big whale somewhere that they took a deal for. So I think we're still waiting on that ball to drop. And how involved some of these electeds, whether it was Governor Newsom or Xavier Becerra himself, happens on that end.
6: So all right, now let's talk about AG Bonta playing games. Playing games with initiatives. Tell the whole audience out there what's going on.
7: Yeah, this is what happened yesterday in California. We have the Voter ID Initiative. We've collected 1.6 million signatures, and the title and summary of how it's supposed to appear on the ballot used to say the Voter ID Initiative and Citizenship Verification Constitutional Amendment. It now says prohibits citizens from voting unless a government issue ID is shown. But in the summary as well, which it states that we ban mail-in ballots, we actually don't do that at all. It requires a code and verification, but essentially what he's done is in the middle of an election season, he is changing title and summary because he knows framing matters.
6: Of course it does. It's matter for, I lived there off and on since 1978. It's all about the title.
7: Exactly. And so instead of saying voter ID initiative, it is now prohibit citizens from voting initiative.
6: What is the prop number?
7: Prop 39.
6: So we want yes on 39.
7: We want a yes on 39.
6: That's easier to get a yes than a no. Yes on 39. And how's the money coming in? Because that's an expensive proposition to run a proposition in California.
7: We got to give a big credit to Assemblymember Carl DeMaio there's nobody who sleeps on his team because he works so much. And so Carl's doing a really good job. I think it's one of the largest funding mechanism we have, but there's never going to be enough money when it comes to trying to beat Rob Bonta. I now refer to him as rigging Rob Bonta.
6: That good?
7: And we've got to make it too big to rig. And so we need all the support we can get to actually bring citizenship verification and voter ID to California.
6: Well, you're talking right now to every major market in California. Because let me just do my math, 230, yeah. 245 in California right now. So everyone in your car, yes on 39, yes on 39, yes on 39. What would that, let's assume it passed. What do you think would be the impact of that?
7: I think it would be monumental. And it's monumental because we've seen in the data with the motor voter and the automatic registration that's happened since about 2016, 2017, there are statistical anomalies. Let's look at LA County alone. We just got a report from the Secretary of State that shows that there are 147% registered voters in the county. Well, what does that mean? There are more registered voters in the county of LA than there are eligible age adults to vote. The same thing in San Diego County and the same thing in most of the counties in California. So this will require our local clerks and registrars to actually clean the voter rolls, to get rid of the bloated voter rolls, and to guarantee that each individual can cast one vote, and we're guaranteeing that there's a normal election security process in our system.
6: Don't even ordinary Democrats hate the waste, fraud, and abuse? The unemployment numbers, everyone thinks they got the worst fraud scandal in the country. And I said, no, you don't. I was in California when the unemployment number, they just absolutely rampaged. Prisoners were getting like 3 checks a month. Do the Democrats get upset ever about anything?
7: So I will say there's a difference between the elected Democrats and the general population. Whenever I talk to the general population, a lot of them are just regurgitating whatever talking point that they're saying. But when I ask them about fraud, waste, and abuse, they agree with us. But a lot of them just blindly trust their elected officials. And it's unfortunate that a lot of them are just saying the right things but doing the wrong things behind their back. And it's something that I've talked about here at ALEC, and want to credit Lisa Nelson for this one, is they are cheating fair and square.
6: Oh, yeah, it's legal.
7: Because they have a supermajority, they are changing the laws and then saying, well, it's not illegal. Well, that doesn't mean that it's not wrong. When Governor Newsom allocates or moves certain companies and groups to spend $300 million on his wife's friend's nonprofits, in 49 other states, that's illegal. In California, it's just a behest payment. You know, and that's how you change the laws with the supermajority. And that's part of our first goals, is to break the supermajority, expose the corruption in California. What I've seen with my term is, it may be 8 years of education, 2 years of implementation, and 2 years of execution, but that can be accelerated if the people of California decide to stand up and root this out.
6: Now, is there a legal option open for Rig and Rob Bonta? Can you go and challenge that change of title?
7: We can challenge it in the state court. But
6: good luck.
7: That's where when the appointments to the judicial system are also under
6: the California Supreme Court's to the left of left. And one of the reasons I left the state is you can't get a fair shake from the state courts. So it's a yes on 39. How about you? You've been in 2 years?
7: I've been in 2 years.
6: And you have 10 to go.
7: I've got 10 more to go.
6: So that's like a prison sentence. Actually, do you like Sacramento? It's not far from Yosemite. You can get back and forth pretty quick. Where are you living, by the way? Which part of
7: I live in Fresno, actually. Okay. So I've got Fresno in the Eastern Sierras.
6: Okay. So do you like being in Sacramento? Do you like the legislature? Do they ever listen to you?
7: Do they listen to me? I would say no. But, you know, I do have a new record in Sacramento. I am the fastest legislator to be kicked off of committees.
6: Oh, which ones?
7: I got kicked off of pretty much everything from health, utilities, insurance. I used to be the vice chair of the insurance committee.
6: Why?
7: Well,
6: 1 minute.
7: The insurance commissioner was going to come and testify. I found out that he's been using government money to pay $23,000 on trips to African safaris. He spent money to go to Pride Parade. And didn't,
6: out you go.
7: Didn't intend. And as I was going to question him, they kicked me off. Because
6: I think you're the Brandon Gill of the California legislature, except Brandon's in the majority, so you got to be in the minority for a while. But David Tangika, how do I say it?
7: Tangipa.
6: Tangipa. What is the ethnicity there?
7: I'm Tongan. I'm Polynesian.
6: Oh, very cool.
7: So
6: you're like the tackle for the Browns. I'm glad to have you here, Spencer Fano. I'm glad to have you here. Yes on 39. Yes on 39. I'll say that. I'll take about it. Say that in every program. Thank

0: 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Anti-Christian bias is exposed at the highest levels of government.
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0: Follow the sweeping investigation of President Trump's task force to eradicate anti-Christian bias. The governmental hostility and prejudice is uncovered, and Trump's fight to restore our constitutional liberties and religious freedom.
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5: When we're in danger, our first instinct is to flee, right? 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We all want that warning when we're in danger. 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But you know, there's a way of escaping that. 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He offers forgiveness and a new life through a relationship with Him. 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
6: I'm as lost as everybody else. I'm still looking. I'm still searching. Hi, this is Lon Solomon, and this is what Billy Joel said at the close of his documentary, And So It Goes. You know, Billy is right. Everyone is born lost, looking and searching for something to fill the hole inside of us that only God can fill. This is why Jesus said, come to me, and I will give you rest. You will find peace for your soul. Hey, if you're still looking, look in the right place, the Lord Jesus. Not a sermon, just a thought.
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9: 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I want to keep track of the news when I'm at the American Legislative Exchange Council. Here's Trey Yink's latest report for Fox News from today.
10: There are indications the war with Iran could escalate in the coming days. The Wall Street Journal reports the U.S. military is surging equipment, assets, medics, and even special forces to the region in preparation.
9: 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Now, it's a tough market out there. Your 30-year fixed is going to be in the high sixes or the low sevens. I don't know what the Fed did today. I haven't checked the news yet this afternoon on what the Fed has done. Probably going to post that up a little bit more. You really can't wait around for rates to fall. You have to get in, get the rates you get, and then refinance with andrewandtodd.com when the time comes. Now, they're the lender. They underwrite the loan. They actually work with you from the start of the loan to the finish of the loan to find out how much of a mortgage you can afford. Or if you refinance, to find out the best refinancing option, whether you want to stay at a 30-year, whether you want to go to an APR, adjustable rate, they will help you figure that out. They've been with me for more than 15 years. I've known Andrew

0: Andrew Del Rey for 20-something years in a Bible study with me. 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
4: News this hour from Town Hall. I'm Jason Walker. America paying tribute to South Carolina Senator Lindsey Graham Tuesday at Washington's National Cathedral. President Trump says he's lost a great friend.
5: The son of South Carolina became one of the most important men in the most important country on earth. In a city where politicians often become jaded and cynical, Lindsey Graham never lost the old-fashioned American idealism that brought him to the highest levels of government and life. He took his duty seriously without taking himself too seriously. He was unwavering in his principles, but always willing to listen. He always wanted to listen. And one thing about Lindsey that we all know, he never quit.
4: Graham will be buried Wednesday in South Carolina. Shooting investigation at that Seattle Food Festival last weekend continues. Here's correspondent Ed Donahue.
6: Police in Seattle are releasing details of the weapon they say was used by a teenager accused of killing three people at a local food festival. Police Chief Sean Barnes says the 15-year-old had a ghost gun.
7: With an extended magazine that had a 33-round capacity. And when it was recovered, there were 19 rounds in the magazine.
6: Ghost guns are untraceable. They do not have serial numbers and are often bought without a background check. Two other weapons were recovered. There were at least three suspects involved in the shootout at the crowded Bite of Seattle near the Space Needle. One of them was among those killed. Audio from ComoNews.com. I'm Ed Donahue.
4: We are learning more now about the twister that hit northeast Wisconsin Monday. Officials say it was on the ground more than 20 minutes, cutting a 12-mile path of destruction. Officials do point out while there were some injuries, no reports of any fatalities. More on these stories, townhall.com.
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15: During the War for Independence, General George Washington, the man we refer to today as the father of our country, led American troops through military defeat after defeat. And in the bitter winter of 1777, he wrote this somber note to a friend in Philadelphia. Quote, "You might have tracked our army from White Marsh to Valley Forge by the blood on their feet," end of quote. Many soldiers continued to march through the deep snows of Pennsylvania without shoes. Others suffered from disease, hunger, and freezing conditions. Nearly 2,000 of Washington's men died, yet George Washington did not lose faith. Amid the hardship, loss, and uncertainty of Valley Forge, he turned to God in prayer. At a time when our nation once again faces division and uncertainty, may we follow Washington's example, kneeling humbly, praying faithfully, and asking God to guide the future of America.
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0: Morning, glory, and evening, grace, America. Welcome to Hour 3 of the Keith Hewitt Show, broadcasting from Orlando, Florida, where the American Legislative Exchange Council is meeting in their annual policy meeting. I'm pleased to welcome at this point Caroline Harris Davila. Did I get that right? Davila. She is a representative for the state, District 52 in Texas. And tell us where House District 52 is.
19: Absolutely. House District 52 is right outside of Austin. And the biggest city in my district is Round Rock, Texas, and that's where I grew up.
0: So what is Round Rock, Texas like?
19: Round Rock is an amazing place to raise your family. It's very family friendly. There's lots of youth sports activities there. That's kind of what we're known for. But it's right outside of Austin. So it's kind of the suburban area where a lot of people live in.
0: Is that where the normies go to get out of Austin?
19: Absolutely. Yes. No, absolutely.
0: Well, I've had Matthew McConaughey on. I have to be nice.
19: Oh,
0: Matthew
19: really?
0: Was very, very nice.
19: Yeah.
0: And when his book Green Lights came out, we botched the recording. And
19: The
0: next day, I called him up and said, we botched her. He did it again. And
19: so
0: he really is a wonderful guy. And so he lives in Austin, so I won't rag on Austin. But they don't send many Republicans to the state house.
19: No, they don't. Absolutely. We joke that sometimes we need a wall between Austin and my district.
0: Yep.
19: So, but yeah, my district is about 55% Republican.
0: And what's going on in there? What sort of stuff is happening?
19: We have so much growth. So we have Samsung building their newest semiconductor manufacturing facility.
0: How many people are
19: in my district? Oh my goodness, thousands.
0: That's
19: amazing. It's been great for our district and for our community. The school district there is absolutely benefiting from their presence. And we're getting a lot of defense companies. We're getting a lot of space companies. It's exciting. It's very exciting.
0: Now, creep from Austin. I mean, in all seriousness, people move to Austin because they love it for a lot of reasons, but they can tend to be Democrats left to center. Is that happening in the suburban ring?
19: Yes, it is. And I knock on a lot of doors every cycle. I love doing it, getting to know my constituents. And that's one thing I ask them. Did you move from Austin? And if you did, why? And I get a lot of the prices going up in Austin. And so people are moving into my district because it's more manageable and it's safer. I have had a lot of people mention that to me, that they moved out of Austin because of they're concerned about the safety
0: of
19: their family.
0: You have your own police department?
19: You know, yes.
0: And that's a good thing to have.
19: Yes, absolutely.
0: So tell me about housing affordability. When things start popping, house prices don't stop.
19: No.
0: They go up, up. What's going on there?
19: So in Texas, in the past legislative session, we actually did a lot of work to remove barriers for developers and builders to be able to build better and faster in Texas. So we are still not keeping up with the demand. As you know, everybody's moving from all the other states to Texas.
0: Especially the Hill Country, especially there. Yes.
19: Dripping Springs, yes, absolutely. And to my district, too, we got a lot of good jobs, as you can imagine. So we're getting a lot of people from California, New York, all over the country.
0: Is there a university system attached anywhere in your district or adjacent to it?
19: Yes. So University of Texas is not too far in Austin. And then we also have University of Texas A&M in my district, kind of a satellite school there.
0: Okay.
19: So
0: that's, you've got all sorts. You've got all sorts of people, all sorts of demographics. You took that district over from a fairly well-known Mr. Tallarico. Tell
19: us
0: about
19: that. Yes, I did. Absolutely. So I grew up in Round Rock. That's where I represent. And Tallarico was my state representative for 4 years. And he would come into the district and he would...
0: How did he ever win anything?
19: He was smart. He knocked on doors, even Republican doors. And when I talked to those same Republicans when I ran against him, they just didn't understand his votes. They didn't know how radical his votes and positions were because he didn't talk about that with them when he was at their door. He talked about other moderate issues, and so they believed him to be a moderate. It wasn't until I explained his radical voting record that they understood how radical his views really were.
0: Is there a chance in your view that he beats General Paxton?
19: Not at all. Not at all.
0: Okay.
19: I mean, his record is so radical. It's not even mainstream Democrat favorable, in my opinion. You know, he does speak well, but his policies.
0: Well, we have an
19: so
0: argument
19: radical.
0: About that.
19: Yeah.
0: I don't think he presents well on TV. It's too squeaky. And so
19: you have raised a good point.
0: It's a voice deal with people in the broadcast profession. So he did not choose to run against you.
19: No, he didn't. I announced a run against him, and instead of facing me, he ran to an Austin district, much more friendly. Ran there, won there, and so I tell people. Thankfully, we were able to kick him out of Williamson County, but we got to kick him out of Texas for good.
0: Okay, so on the list of subjects, which are subject matter expert, is healthcare price transparency.
19: Absolutely.
0: Why is that on your list of subject matter expertise?
19: Because when I first got elected, I had constituents being sued by a hospital for medical bills as low as $5,000. And so when they tried to get an itemized statement to see if that was a correct price or not, they couldn't get it. And so to me, it didn't make sense. You go to a Home Depot and you get a receipt, you know? And healthcare should be the same. So I passed
0: and
19: a bill.
0: You go to a restaurant, sometimes the bill doesn't look right, and they've got two salads down or three beers down.
19: Exactly.
0: Or something, and it's not right.
19: Yes, and that was happening in healthcare. I mean, there are so many billing errors that still go on in healthcare. And so the bill I drafted said, hey, all you have to do is give the prices a plain language description so that we know, okay, you know, it was aspirin or whatever it was they provided, and then the billing codes. Just so we can check everything, make sure it's correct. And you would have thought I was trying to land someone on the moon again. I mean, people were like, no, you can't do this. You're a freshman. It's not going to happen. You're too young. And I just don't
0: take...
19: But
0: every healthcare adjacent business did not want to touch the codes.
19: They did
0: not. Because they're evil, but because don't make us change anything, right?
19: Well, yes, and there, I had someone tell me too, well, our customers don't want this information, which flabbergasted me because I thought, okay, I've talked to so many people just in my district that care about this. I guarantee everybody in Texas cares about this.
0: Yeah.
19: So because we were able to get that done, I ended up getting Freshman of the Year my freshman session because so many people thought we couldn't do it.
0: Does freshman ever pass anything anywhere?
19: In Texas we do, but we're just better at everything in Texas.
0: So when that came down,
19: yes.
0: What was the last lobbying push like? Because you're going to attract every insurance company, healthcare provider, hospital system, they're all going to want no.
19: Yes.
0: So what was that like?
19: That it was, you know, they changed our argument. So I joked because when I first presented the bill, they said this is going to cost us, you know, $3 million. The next time I presented it, it was $1 million. The next time it was a couple hundred thousand. So I joked that by the time we passed it, it'd be free for them to do it because they kept changing their arguments. And, you know, it's healthcare. Things don't change quickly in healthcare.
0: Nope.
19: And they're kind of averse to change, right? But again, this was so simple. It was a receipt for your healthcare. That's all it was, and it has changed so many of my constituents' lives just getting that statement.
0: Have you found out from people that they've actually been able to call Bill and say, "This, I didn't have a broken arm. You didn't actually give me a splint."
19: Right? Absolutely. We have had those stories even outside my district. People have learned that I passed it, so they'll call my office with their issues. And in one case, I have to tell you this, they got the bill. It was sent to a billing collector. Our office called the collector and said, are you aware of this law? Do you know if the hospital followed it? And they dropped the bill.
0: They didn't win.
19: I don't know what they decided.
0: Well, part of the deal with billing collectors everywhere is that they're only paid a percentage of what they collect, and they don't want to spend any time working a particular file. They just want to intimidate people into writing a check, and so they can take their 10%. And it's a business. It's legit, and sometimes people don't pay their bills. But you ask them to do some work, they're not going to do it.
19: Yeah.
0: Second thing,
19: right.
0: Affordability. Yes. So... you're building a lot of houses in the district. How are you going to keep the prices down?
19: By making sure that we have a steady regulatory environment in Texas, which you do really well. So just making sure that there's not government regulations in place that don't make sense for the business environment. We did that this past session, just making sure that if there's a lot, for example, that can have four houses on it, the city is not saying you can't do that. You know, and it just, if it makes sense, the developer can come in and do it and provide that service. So
0: I was under the impression Texas was pretty welcoming when it came to property rights. If you can put 10 houses on there, you can put 10 houses on there.
19: It's true. It's just some of the big cities. We call them the blueberries and the tomato soup of Texas.
0: Right.
19: So
0: yeah.
19: Houston, Austin, Dallas, that had some regulations that were just getting in the way.
0: Okay, so what, since you're a freshman, what's the trajectory look like to you? You love your job.
19: I love it.
0: Can you do it forever?
19: I could do this forever. I love what I do. I like being in the Texas House because I do have 200,000 constituents, but I still feel very close to them. I run every 2 years.
0: How many high schools are in the district?
19: There are, probably 10 if I'm, if I'm thinking correctly.
0: So it's a poppin' district with a lot of kids and a lot of parents
19: absolutely.
0: Who need a good school system.
19: Yes, absolutely.
0: And they want roads that their kids don't get killed on.
19: Yes, 100. You know what? And I serve on the transportation committee, and that's one of the number one things I do for my district is getting stoplights put in so that doesn't happen.
0: Well, having raised three kids in Irvine, California, I know what matters to parents. Good schools and roads on which the kids don't have to go around a hairpin turn at blind going in. So at ALEC, which committee do they put you on?
19: Yeah, I'm on Health and Human Services and Communication and Technology.
0: How'd they get you into it? I'm curious.
19: I am such a nerd that I put myself into it as a staffer.
0: Oh, very good.
19: So I attended as a staffer, And then as a member, of course, I attended everything. And I love what Alec does. Yeah. I absolutely love it. You know, Texas, we lead on policy, and a lot of our model policy makes its way to Alec. And I always tell everybody, if you institute Alec model policies in your state, it's going to be more affordable, a better place to live, and more people are going to move to your state.
0: It's going to be safer and happier. Yes. Caroline Harris Davila?
19: You got it.
0: I got it right?
19: Yes.
0: From House District 52 in Texas. Thank you for joining me. Come back next year if I'm back. Hey, awesome. Everyone, stay tuned. I've got a couple more legislators coming up from Orlando. I'm Hugh Hewitt.
19: Thank you.
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8: Welcome back, America. Hugh Hewitt from Orlando and the American Legislative Exchange Council Conference. Always great to be sponsored by ALEC to come to their policy conference. I'm now joined by State Senator Adam Hinojosa. I got to say that three times. Adam Hinojosa is a freshman senator in the state of Texas. Welcome, Senator. Senator Betancourt, your colleague, told me to ask you about the tamales.
9: Oh, yeah. Well, I think what he means are the enchilada plates that we did. We took a page in our campaign tour out of a little bit of a Democrat playbook, but we were inviting people to come meet me through a drive-by meet and greet. And we had lines of cars. Praise God, they were interested enough in what we had to say. We talked about issues that connected with voters. Hispanic, a big Hispanic population down in South Texas, and we connected on issues, and we talked about those issues, and they were willing to come meet me.
8: You defeated an incumbent.
9: Yes, sir.
8: And that's really kind of unusual in Texas. So how'd you do that?
9: Hard work. My dad was a political consultant growing up, so I was in the political space for a long time, knew how to grassroots campaign, but really more than that, my dad had a knack of being able to connect with voters in the issues that mattered most to them, harnessed all that along with the very conservative values that I have, and we were able to get our message out.
8: Now, Senator, what was your background before you got in? What were you doing when you decided to become? Because you're a freshman, so I was like,
9: yes, sir. I'm a small business owner. Again, I started in the family business. My dad was a political consultant, so I had a lot of experience in running and helping other campaigns. And then we enterprised a little bit. I owned a retail store, jewelry store, for many years. Got into the restaurant business after COVID. Had a little bit of commercial real estate, just some business, small business background.
8: So I want to talk to you about the big three issues that they gave me. They tell me that you're a specialist on. Ban on taxpayer lobbyist funding. I don't even know what that means, but I like it.
9: Well, yeah, what it is basically you have groups that are paid for by, our ISDs, our cities, our counties, and they use our taxpayer dollars and have memberships into these organizations that come to Austin and hire lobbyists to lobby.
8: That's a water business in California.
9: Yeah,
8: every water district belongs, and it's actually school board superintendents and school board men. They all get lobbyists.
9: That's right. And what they do, it's different than your private sector lobby groups that are industry specific to the needs that they have. This is actually taking money, our own taxpayer dollars, and then fighting against the will of our own voters.
8: Incumbency protection.
9: Yeah, right. Well, and just a quick example. We had a bill, the Women's Privacy Act. Senator Middleton passed last session. I joined authored the bill. And our biggest opponents were lobbyists paid for with our own tax dollars to stop, to stop us from stopping men going into women's restrooms in private spaces. And, that was a big push from the school lobby groups. And it was something that, using our own
8: Why
9: tax dollars against
8: Why would the school
9: that.
8: Lobby groups be opposed to that?
9: You've got a big segment of liberal ideology in those organizations. Our cities and counties that you send lobbyists to stop and prevent us from reining in property taxes because their organizations thrive on that. They need that tax dollar money to.
8: That's my segue to property tax reform.
9: Yes, sir.
8: I didn't know that Texas had a property tax problem.
9: Well, we do a pretty good job, sir. But, as a small business owner, we there's a lot more we can do, especially in the way of our small businesses. We had a great session last, some great policy passed this last session where we increased the business personal property tax exemption from $2,500 all the way up to $125,000, almost effectively eliminating business personal property tax for most small mom and pop
8: That's
9: shops.
8: A good thing.
9: That's a great thing, but we still have a lot more work to do with commercial real estate. We've got more on our homesteads that we can't be mortgaging our homes to pay for public education. So only two other ways to do that is to cut wasteful spending where we can and get
8: You're
9: more revenue.
8: You're going to end up with more people moving to Texas. Are you okay with that? Because Texas is pretty popular right
9: well,
8: now.
9: Well, we're already doing it. My district is home to two major ports. We're the number one LNG export, or excuse me, crude oil port in Corpus Christi, number two LNG export port. And then in Brownsville, we're home to SpaceX. Port of Brownsville just landed a big autonomous shipbuilding business, and they've started their LNG program, and we're home to America First Refining.
8: Is it Saronic?
9: Yes, sir, Saronic.
8: Yep. Oh, are you going to be busy?
9: Oh, yes, sir.
8: Have you been to their plant yet?
9: Oh, yes, sir. We were working very much behind the scenes with our governor, lieutenant governor, and speaker to help rein them in to my district, and so we're very thrilled with
8: they
9: that.
8: They have demonstrated proof of concept in the battle with Iran
9: That's
8: on
9: right.
8: two different occasions. They saved the downed airmen with an autonomous surface vessel, and they took out the remaining submarine capability and maintenance facilities in
9: That's
8: Iran
9: exactly
8: with
9: right.
8: autonomous capability.
9: That's exactly
8: so Saronic
9: right.
8: Saronic is like Anduril. They're the two hot names. So.
9: Right.
8: That's pretty good. Now, LNG export, how's that? That also has to bring some unique security concerns.
9: Well, you know, there is some concern with that. However, you know, we export abroad quite a bit.
8: Not safety. I mean security. I mean bad guys.
9: Oh, yeah. You're right. You're absolutely right. That coupled with, you know, Saronic and other things that are there, SpaceX. I mean, we're in a race for space control. Elon's doing a great job in what he's doing down there. But that obviously creates target there. We're powering, you know, through the Port of Corpus Christi. I mean, we're providing all the jet fuel for Dallas and everywhere else. So
8: what is the district number?
9: Just district number 27.
8: That must be the most interesting district in the United States.
9: I believe it is.
8: SpaceX and Saronic and LNG and oil.
9: Tesla's in there, and then I've got Bass Farm and ranching, you know, enterprises, including King Ranch. So I've got it all.
8: You've got the biggest ranch in America.
9: Yes, sir.
8: And you've got SpaceX and Tesla, right?
9: Yes, sir. And
8: significant. You just visit these things, and you have a good time.
9: And I'm the first Republican to represent that area, and it's only been represented by a Republican for a year and a half.
8: Well, are the business owners and the people equally happy with you? Because you got to have small businessmen, working people, along with Elon. I mean, you got to have them all on your side.
9: Yes, sir. Well, I think we're doing a great job. And again, we have a more of a conservative group of people down there that we just have to embrace. You know, we've got conservative Democrats there. I know that's not a thing in most parts of the country or even northern parts of Texas, but South Texas, for sure, we have them. And showing the capabilities of what we're able to do and engage them in the things that matter to them, I think we're winning them over.
8: Now, with that many businesses, though, you're going to have a water supply issue. Not a problem, but an issue. How are you making sure you got the infrastructure to serve that big and growing corporations?
9: Well, you know, as you probably heard, Corpus Christi has been in an emergent drought situation with our western reservoir systems literally drying up. Okay, well, we've been entertaining marine desal for a long time, but as you know, those are very, very expensive projects. Yep. One of the things I just literally minutes ago passed out here at ALEC was model legislation based off of my Senate Bill 1169, which I passed in first session, allows for the creation of public utility agencies, regional approaches to capitalize on economies of scale, get very expensive projects like marine desal, massive flood mitigation projects, regional wastewater treatment plants, those types of programs that can be done in a regional capacity. It provides that framework to allow political subdivisions to work together.
8: Look at the Gulf states that are in the war right mm-hmm. now, and Iran is targeting their desal plants because they're all over the place. Israel's got them, Saudi Arabia's got them, Kuwait, UAE. We've got a minute. Why is it so expensive? Why can they do it and we can't do it?
9: Well, you know, we have a different framework in the United States. You know, other countries can do things that they want to do. I mean, we've got eminent domain laws. We have a lot of other different things. Not that that particular project would require that, but one of the most expensive portions of marine desal is your outflow, your discharge, if you're doing it properly, a couple miles offshore to discharge the concentrate the concentrate that's produced from the processing, the reverse osmosis that you need to clean salty water.
8: Senator Adam Hill, Hossa, I want to have you back because that is the most interesting district in the United States of America. So,
9: yes, sir.
8: Godspeed to you, and congratulations on winning an upset win, being the first Democrat since Republican since Reconstruction to represent your district. Thank you, Senator.
9: God
8: I'll be right
9: you.
8: Back, America. Stay tuned. I'm Hugh Hewitt.
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0: With SRN News, I'm Jason Walker. Russia's main domestic security agency says the founder of that messaging app, Telegram, has been charged with aiding terrorism, and he's been put on an international wanted list. Federal Security Service says charges against Pavel Durov come as Russia restricts Telegram, one of the most popular messaging apps in the country. President Trump remembers Lindsey Graham as a giant in the United States Senate and a true American original. Mr. Trump joining foreign leaders, lawmakers, and others at a funeral service Tuesday for Senator Graham at the Washington National Cathedral. The Senate has confirmed Jay Clayton to head up the nation's intelligence agencies. And Asian shares are mixed and oil prices have jumped. SRN News.
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3: In 1987, standing at the Berlin Wall, President Ronald Reagan issued a challenge heard around the world.
4: Mr. Gorbachev, tear down this wall.
3: The wall stood as a symbol of oppression, dividing families and freedom itself. Many believed it would stand forever. His critics dismissed Reagan's words as unrealistic and even provocative. But 2 years later, that wall fell, and the Cold War ended shortly after. Reagan believed that strength, clarity, and moral confidence could change history. And on that day, he was unafraid to stand for those beliefs. A reminder of the power of a person's convictions.
5: We live in an age of tremendous global unrest. 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The peace comes only from Jesus Christ. Scripture calls Jesus the Prince of Peace. On the night before his death and subsequent resurrection, Jesus Christ told those who trusted him,
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9: Welcome back, America. Hugh Hewitt at the Orlando Convention of the American Legislative Exchange Council. 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I visit with them sometimes twice a year. I like to hear about what's going on in the states. It's the glory of our Constitution, dual sovereignty. I want to play for you Trey Yingst reporting on the buildup that is underway in Iran. I'll give you the headline first. Wall Street Journal article late this afternoon. Satellite images show Iran is rebuilding fast. Tehran's speedy recovery from damage done by the U.S. and Israeli air campaign raises concerns about its effectiveness. I'm not sure about that, but here's what Trey Yingst had to say about the buildup earlier today.
10: There are indications the war with Iran could escalate in the coming days. The Wall Street Journal reports the U.S. military is surging equipment, assets, medics, and even special forces to the region in preparation to give President Trump a variety of options moving forward. This does follow the 12th straight night of U.S. strikes against Iran. They have expanded the target list, not just going after positions near to the Strait of Hormuz, but also deeper inside of Iranian territory. According to CENTCOM, the recent strikes have focused on degrading Iran's ability to threaten vessels in the Strait of Hormuz. Remember, President Trump on Wednesday warned Iran directly, saying the United States would target one bridge or power plant anytime Iran shoots at a ship in the strait. President Trump has also indicated a new warning is being issued to the Houthis in Yemen. He says that if Houthi forces attack additional vessels, that both Iran and the Houthis would face major military punishment. The warning comes after two Saudi-owned oil tankers were targeted by the Yemeni proxy group. The president spoke yesterday from Georgia about the ongoing conflict and the actions of Iranian officials.
11: We're likewise winning in the Islamic Republic of Iran, and we're ensuring that they will never, ever be able to do to us what they've done to so many.
10: Overnight, Iran launched new attacks against U.S. bases in Kuwait and Bahrain. Secretary of State Marco Rubio indicated that Iran will continue to pay a heavy price for these actions and their unwillingness to make a deal about the strait.
12: These people who are calling us every day begging, let's do a deal, they send us messages through other countries, third countries. I mean, they're running out of countries to send. The problem is, every time these people do a deal, they either break it or after they make it, they want to change the deal. So they're probably not ready to do a deal yet, but they will be soon because the price they're paying is very high.
10: Here in Israel, there is a similar assessment that the conflict could escalate in the coming days. Many public bomb shelters have been opened as the Israelis prepare for the possibility of incoming Iranian missile fire.
9: Thus far, the Israelis have not been struck in round two of the battle with Iran. That's very simply that Israel has deterred Iran by inflicting massive damage on the IRGC. And I think President Trump's message to the IRGC that you strike a boat, we'll take out a power plant on which you rely. If the Houthis strike a boat, we'll take out a power plant on which you, the IRGC, rely. That's a very smart message to see. We will watch and see if they shoot at ships. Now, the Wall Street Journal story, which I read you the headline for, are they rebuilding quickly? Iran has quickly rebuilt infrastructure damaged during the U.S. and Israeli bombing campaign over recent months, from missile bases nestled deep inside mountains to bridges, port, and production facilities, according to Israeli and Western officials, and a review of satellite imagery. A faster-than-expected progress worries some Israeli officials. It helps explain Iran's continued resilience despite an air campaign that involved more than 20,000 strikes at the height of the war, and that continues along Iran's coast in an effort to break Tehran's grip on the Strait of Hormuz. Near Kangavar in western Iran, satellite imagery from Planet Labs in March showed two tunnel entrances and an access road damaged by airstrikes at blocking access to an Iranian missile base. Within weeks, however, imagery from Airbus revealed a nearly paved road, a neatly paved road, leading to freshly excavated entrances. In another case, an Israeli military official said Iran repaired a bridge that Israel struck with three bombs within days, surprising Israeli officials, prompting them to question the effectiveness of their targeting. Planet Lab satellite images from the beginning of July also show partial reconstruction of efforts at a shipyard in the port of Bandar Anzali on the Caspian Sea. Well, they're going to try. We're going to meet that with more resistance. 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I'll be coming right back with my last state rep from Orlando, John Snyder of Florida, next on the Hugh Hewitt Show.
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9: Welcome back, America. Hugh Hewitt in Orlando at the American Legislative Exchange Council annual gathering for policy. I'm joined by Florida Representative John Snyder. Representative Snyder, you've got the Donald Trump Airport now. Tell me about that. How did you get that done?
23: Well, it just was unveiled as of the last couple of weeks. I have the privilege of flying out of that airport often, and so the name is officially up. President Donald J. Trump International Airport. The signs welcome you now as you come into the airport. And really, all the credit goes to Meg Weinberger, Representative Weinberger, who worked tirelessly. She was the lead sponsor of that effort and worked through this legislative cycle.
9: Well, I fly in and out of the most airports are John Wayne Airport in Orange County, California, and Ronald Reagan Airport in D.C. So I like naming it for people that I know and have some respect for, so I think that's a great choice. For Alec, what do you do? Are you the school choice guy for Alec? What's your committee here for American Legislative Exchange Council?
23: Diehard supporter of school choice, Hugh. It was one of those issues that when trying to find out where I was going to send my daughter to school and realizing that she wasn't quite picking up some of the speech patterns like everyone else in her class was, we realized that the traditional cookie cutter approach in the public school system was not going to suit her best. Ultimately led me into the quest of school choice, which really got me involved in politics in the first place. So any chance I can try and spread that message on empowering parents and setting up our students for success, I'll preach it from the mountaintops.
9: Well, then you must have loved the future First Lady speech yesterday at lunch, because she's going to be the number one, I think, across the nation spokesperson for school choice.
23: Erica Donalds has been a warrior on that front, and as it turns to you, before she was our prospective First Lady, it was actually Erica who, through my journey in the school choice movement, was introduced to her in the early years, and someone said, have you ever heard of classical charter school, the classical charter school movement? I said, I think you've got the wrong guy. I'm bad at music, and I don't know anything about charter schools. And Erica quickly schooled me up and realized that this is how we've educated our children from the early foundations of our country. Thomas Jefferson said that in order to have a self-governed society, we must be a well-educated citizenry. And so trying to return back to the basics, reading, writing, arithmetic, training kids how to think, not what to think, is really, in my opinion, the secret to how we continue to steer the beautiful ship of the United States of America and keep her on track, is passing that torch to this next generation.
9: Well, real history and real civics, I hope, is in that too, because we've gotten away from real history and real civics. Is there anything left to do in the Florida school choice thing? It seems to me you might be the leader in school choice across the country.
23: I would say that if you ever play in sports, once you have the belt, The biggest mistake you could ever make is to begin be complacent, take your foot off the pedal. So we're always looking for areas to improve. I think the next phase is really locking in our student ability to track where kids are every day in class. With school choice, I think there's an opportunity sometimes for the dollars to get moved around. Potentially, we saw some delays with our school districts getting the proper funding, our homeschool parents being able to draw down those dollars. So being able to unlock that big question of our daily attendance for our students in Florida, that's the next horizon to really take this to the next level.
9: Okay, we've also talked with a lot of people about property tax reform in different states. Does Florida have that issue as well?
23: We do. So part of the work that we did in this last legislative session, and Governor DeSantis was again leading on this for the last couple of years, is calling out the simple math. At local government level, revenues have gone up 140% compared to an 8% growth rate throughout the state. So our services haven't gotten better, but the revenues have gone up. A lot of that was the property values and the post-COVID surge as people came to Florida. So we put on the ballot an effort to dramatically reduce property tax. So now it'll be up to the voters on the November ballot. If it
9: What's the measure number or name?
23: It will be, it's waiting approval from the Supreme Court. So once we get the exact number and name, anything related to property taxes on the ballot will be that initiative. And so we're hoping to see that one get across.
9: Well, let me know the number. In California, we got to pass Prop 39 because that's election integrity, voter ID.
23: Yep.
9: Out here, property tax reform could be a model for the state. Let's close with election integrity. I don't think Florida has a problem with that either, does it? Is there ways that you'd have to up your – you're running the perfect state here.
23: Well, again, thank you for saying that, but just like anyone, when we look under the hood, we know there's always room for improvement. The president just made his address to the nation. We know that there have been areas where illegal individuals that are in this country illegally have made it onto the voter rolls. That is something.
0: New Jersey just admitted it.
23: That's it. Well, we have to make sure that it's not happening here in the state of Florida and that any potential loophole is covered up. But what we've done well and it has been talked about here at the ALEC conference is when you compare Florida to Bush v. Gore, when we had the hanging Chad saga, to where now we are a leader in the nation. You know, within 15 to 20 minutes after the polls close, we know the winners. Every state in the country should do that, and that's why we call on Congress to immediately pass the Save America Act.
0: I've spent most of my life in California. It's the worst. It's absolutely the worst. But I began this show began in 2000. So I went on vacation the night after the election thinking, oh, I can go on vacation. And this was in dial-up modem days. And I'm stuck in Hawaii trying to figure out what you bozos are doing. Your Supreme Court was crazy then. Is it better now?
23: We've seen a drastic improvement, again, thanks to the appointments that Governor DeSantis has made. It's been a completely reshaping of our Florida Supreme Court. And so a lot of those rulings from the early days are being either corrected through administrative ruling, legislative cleanup. And so, again, cannot speak highly enough of Governor DeSantis.
0: We don't ever want to go through that again. I'll close with law enforcement. Florida does have unique law enforcement challenges because you're a coastal state. People can come in by a boat from anywhere. What are you doing to support law enforcement down here?
23: Everything starts with safe streets. You can't have a strong economy if people don't feel safe going to work, going to shop. One of the things that we did recently in the last few years in the legislature was this crackdown on organized retail crime. Speaking of California, you can't walk into a CVS or Walgreens without having to take your ticket up and get the toothpaste out of the aisle, your shaving cream, etc. We said that's nonsense. If you commit those types of crimes, if you're trying to skirt the law and take advantage of good, hardworking citizens, we're going to find you, prosecute you. And so we've
0: don't elect Soros prosecutors. Or if you do, I think the governor fires them, right?
23: Without a doubt.
0: Without a doubt. John Snyder, great to meet you. Great to have you on the program. Thank you for joining me. Florida is the poster child of states. Smell of freedom wherever you go around down here. Thank you. I'll be right back, America. Final segment from Orlando on The Hugh Hewitt Show.
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4: Welcome back, America. I'm wrapping up 2 days at ALEC. I want to thank Pete and Lou, who are from Orlando's The Answer, 94.9 FM and AM 950, because they have made this all happen flawlessly. Dwayne is on some cruise ship somewhere just loafing, and so Pete and Lou stepped up and into the breach, as did Bob, Robert, and I from Tampa. Thanks to him as well. Thank you. Guys are really pros. Thank you very much. And when Dwayne's here, things always go wrong and they mess up. It's terrible. But I want to close with Mayor Mamdani, because he's gone from being a clown to being a menace, and he's defining socialism down. He's actually a communist, I think. And I say that as a student of the genre. It means he's a Marxist and he actually has a goal. Here's Mayor Mamdani yesterday defining socialism down.
5: If you go back to some of the Democrats that we most admire, FDR, LaGuardia, you will see a lot of democratic socialist principles in their vision. And if you think about a lot of what we've come to accept as just the facts of life across our country, a lot of it is also still driven by democratic socialist principles. Now, if
4: Stop right there. That is a lie. FDR was not a socialist. LaGuardia was not a socialist. He's talking about public services. He's talking about the social welfare and safety net that has always been part of the Republican platform. It's always been part of the Democratic platform. It is not the state operation of basic businesses. Now, there are some state operations like the TVA. They throw that out, Tennessee Valley Authority. That is a good thing. And they run airports. They run bridges. They have port authorities. Yes, those are essential public services. And by goodness, the military is run by the government, too. Mamdani is lying, but he lies like if he's moving his lips, he's lying. Here's Ted Cruz on what's happening to the Democrats. Cut number two. Or maybe it's not going to play for
6: her. I think she'll run for president. I don't think she will run for Senate, but I'm going to make a prediction for you, Sean. My prediction is Comrade Mamdani will be the next Democrat senator from New York, that Mamdani will replace Schumer. I think Mamdani is the single most powerful Democrat in the country. And I got to say, by the way, there are some Republicans that are celebrating. This is great. Our opponents are crazy. That's going to help us. I want to say for the record, I'm not celebrating. I think this is bad for the country. I think this is unhealthy. I want to see two normal parties that are not filled with crazy people who can actually do something reasonable.
4: All right, so I'm just telling you, he's right. But here's the Achilles heel of AOC and Mamdani. They're ignorant. They're ignorant of basic history. FDR was a socialist. It's many of the same principles. It's all a charade. Don't believe it. Don't believe it for a second. You know what a public service is? What I'm about to tell you. Food for the Poor is a sponsor of our

0: 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Thank you, Adam. Thank you, Harley. Mark Davis is in for me tomorrow. I'll be back on the air, regular show, come next Monday. On the next Monday, Hugh Hewitt Show. Thank you, Mark, in advance for sitting in for me tomorrow. Thank you, Alec, for having me.
1: When we're in danger, our first instinct is to flee, right? This instinct has saved many people, but the problem is we don't always recognize it. We all want that warning when we're in danger. And if you think about eternity, you start to see that God's Word, the Bible, is a warning to each of us. He tells us that every wrong thing we've ever done, no matter how big or small, puts us in eternal danger of being separated from God. But you know, there's a way of escaping that. God provided His only Son, Jesus Christ, who died on the cross and paid the penalty for all our disobedient acts. Then Jesus rose from the dead and lives forever in heaven and wants you to be there too. He offers forgiveness and a new life through a relationship with Him. To learn how to begin a relationship with Jesus and be saved from the danger of an eternity separated from God, call 888-NEED-HIM. That's 888-NEED-HIM.
2: 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We are the answer. 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
3: News this hour from Town Hall. I'm Jason Walker. In Russia, the main domestic security agency says the founder of the messaging app Telegram has now been charged with aiding terrorism and has now been put on an international wanted list. Federal Security Service in Moscow says charges against Pavel Durov come as Russia restricts Telegram, one of the most popular messaging apps in the nation. Very frightening. A new report says members of the Trump family have been targeted by Iran in a video.
4: First Lady Melania and son Barron Trump reportedly targeted by Iran in a disturbing new video encouraging their assassination. The New York Post publishing the details and frame grabs. It shows a picture of Melania in the presidential motorcade with the window down and pictures of high-end department stores like Saks Fifth Avenue in New York City where she is known to shop. There is a red target over the store sign. Toward the end of the extremely disturbing video, Barron Trump is also threatened with the words, "This is just the beginning. Barron Trump, wait for us."
3: We are learning more now about that devastating tornado that ravaged northeastern Wisconsin earlier in the week with widespread damage. Power outages hit hard cities like Appleton and Menasha. There, Police Chief Matt Albrecht says they're implementing a curfew from 10 p.m. to 5 a.m., and that should be in effect for several more days, at least.
5: This curfew is in place so that the emergency responders and the public works crews can complete their work safely, effectively, and without hindrance from people who would be in the area. There's a lot of dangers out there yet. Downed trees intertwined with power lines, and the conditions are just not safe for citizens to be in the streets after dark.
3: More on these stories, townhall.com.
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3: Well, a labor union and two female prison employees filing suit accusing the EEOC of unlawfully halting their sexual harassment case. That's part of a much wider order to indefinitely suspend proceedings. Breaking news and analysis, townhall.com. It is a major settlement.
8: Johnson & Johnson has agreed to pay $5.5 billion to tie up remaining lawsuits that claim its talc products caused ovarian cancer. The drug maker has been dealing with talc-related lawsuits for years. It says the settlement requires at least 95% of remaining claimants to participate. Johnson & Johnson will make an initial payment of up to $3 billion next year. It has no additional payments due until 2028. A U.S. bankruptcy judge denied a $9 billion settlement proposed by company's subsidiary Red River Talc last year. It would have been one of the biggest mass tort settlements in history. I'm Mike Hempen.
3: Florida has become the first state in a decade to carry out two executions in one day. One, a former cop convicted of murder. The other was an 80-year-old man executed for the 1986 killing of his ex-girlfriend's parents. More on these stories.
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9: Today we'll bring a mix of clouds and sun with a high of 85. Expect some breezy conditions at times. Tonight the skies will be mostly cloudy with a low of 70. Tomorrow we'll see a mix of sun and clouds with temperatures reaching a high of 85. Moving into Friday, anticipate partly sunny skies and a high of 87. By Saturday, expect mostly cloudy conditions with a high of 88. With the AccuWeather forecast, I'm meteorologist Joe Lundberg.
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be with us. When Taylor Lindsay Noel enters a restaurant, she notices things many others don't, like if there's enough room between tables to maneuver her power wheelchair. Then she shares what she finds with her followers through Access by Tay, her social media platform. People.com says nearly two decades ago, she was a Canadian national gymnast training for what she hoped would become an Olympic career. Then one attempt at a new skill paralyzed her when she broke her neck. But her platform, with now 160,000 TikTok followers, has found an audience far beyond what she anticipated. Along with wheelchair users, Taylor's followers

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0: Thanks for joining us. When a car flew off an HOV overpass and crashed upside down on a busy Houston freeway, complete strangers didn't wait for emergency crews. They jumped into action, working side by side to rescue three women trapped inside. SunnySkies.com says the crash happened last Wednesday when police say the driver lost control while speeding. As traffic came to a halt following the crash, drivers abandoned their own cars and rushed toward the wreckage. Video shows a growing crowd of Good Samaritans surrounding the overturned car, trying to reach the women trapped inside. Some use sledgehammers, poles, and their bare hands to pry at the vehicle. Firefighters arrived a short time later, freed the three women, and transported them to the hospital. All are expected to survive. That'll do it for this hour. For Nicole Murray and Dom Savino, I'm Gordon Deal. 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
1: I'm Nicole Murray with Your Money Now. SK Hynix shares nosedived more than 9% as exponential second quarter earnings and revenue growth still failed to satisfy analysts' supercharged expectations for the artificial intelligence company. Revenue jumped 257% year-on-year in the quarter that ended in June, while operating profits soared nearly 557% year-over-year. Apple yesterday briefly hit

0: market capitalization of $5 trillion a day after passing NVIDIA to become the most valuable publicly traded company. Apple shares are up 25% this year. UBS booked a 17% jump in second quarter profit ahead of expectations and said it plans to buy back shares worth $3 billion by the middle of next year at the latest. Switzerland's biggest bank said it had seen robust, broad-based growth, particularly in wealth management and for its investment bank. Its trading division delivered record second quarter revenue in line with strong Wall Street Bank earnings earlier this month. Futures are mixed. That's your mind.
1: Questions? We are the answer. 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
2: Breaking news this hour from Town Hall. I'm Rich Thomason. The Senate panel will hear from Dr. Anthony Fauci today. Fauci, at the center of the nation's COVID pandemic response, is scheduled to testify. The testimony comes in the wake of revelations from his diary about COVID-19, its origins, and his role during the pandemic's darkest days. He's in. Jay Clayton confirmed by the Senate as the new Director of National Intelligence.
3: On this vote, the yeas are 51, the nays are 47, and the nomination is confirmed. Under the previous order, the motion to reconsider is considered made and laid upon the table, and the President will be immediately notified of the Senate's action.
2: A party-line vote in the Senate. A touching eulogy from President Trump yesterday's funeral of Senator Lindsey Graham at Washington National Cathedral. Mr. Trump calling the late senator from South Carolina a true American original who left us much too soon. Lindsey Graham, described by the president as a force to be reckoned with, someone who gave America the full measure of his good and mighty heart. A huge search and rescue mission underway on Japan's southern island of Kyushu, devastated by a powerful earthquake.
4: We've been hearing from Prime Minister Sanae Takaichi and her office, and they're saying the rescue effort is continuing. And she has also pointed out a new danger that she's concerned about is the heat stroke. Around this time of the year, Japan becomes very, very hot. It's about 35 degrees Celsius over there. And there are 37,000 homes still without electricity, without air conditioning. And there are thousands of rescue workers who are working throughout the day without any climate control.
2: The BBC's Jay Kwan says the quake death toll has risen to at least 18. Cleanup, the order of the day across flood-ravaged areas of the Northeast and storm-battered parts of the Midwest. On Wall Street, Dow futures down 128, NASDAQ futures up 42 points. More on these stories, townhall.com.
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6: Today we'll bring a mix of clouds and sun with a high of 85. Expect some breezy conditions at times. Tonight the skies will be mostly cloudy with a low of 70. Tomorrow we'll see a mix of sun and clouds with temperatures reaching a high of 85. Moving into Friday, anticipate partly sunny skies and a high of 87. By Saturday, expect mostly cloudy conditions with a high of 88. With the AccuWeather forecast, I'm meteorologist Joe Lundberg.
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9: During the War for Independence, General George Washington, the man we refer to today as the father of our country, led American troops through military defeat after defeat. And in the bitter winter of 1777, he wrote this somber note to a friend in Philadelphia. Quote, "You might have tracked our army from White Marsh to Valley Forge by the blood on their feet," end of quote. Many soldiers continued to march through the deep snows of Pennsylvania without shoes. Others suffered from disease, hunger, and freezing conditions. Nearly 2,000 of Washington's men died. Yet George Washington did not lose faith. Amid the hardship, loss, and uncertainty of Valley Forge, he turned to God in prayer. At a time when our nation once again faces division and uncertainty, may we follow Washington's example, kneeling humbly, praying faithfully, and asking God to guide the future of America.
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5: Well, good morning, Washington, D.C. But I'm going to say this, D.C. Okay. You did not accidentally wake up this morning $1 billion in the hole, right? We did not wake up just this morning and figure out, oh, hey, we're $1 billion short of being able to fund our city government.
4: Right.
5: It got here. D.C. got here the same way governments at every level do. They spent more than they took in. And they pretended that temporary money or one-time payments would last forever.
4: Right.
5: So you make these permanent, long-term promises in terms of programs for spending, right, in order to fund them. But you only got like a one-time payment. It could have been a COVID payment, for example. And you said, oh, yeah, we got all this money, so let's just do this forever. But the money isn't forever. The money was a one-time
4: deal
5: expenditure.
4: You know, there are a lot of cities across the country that got into trouble with that. COVID money came flooding in. And instead of going, hey, you know what, let's pay off debt, let's solve this problem, let's solve that problem, they went, well, let's start a new entitlement program that's going to go forever. And they're spending money on this program, they're spending money on that program, and the COVID money dried up, and it's not coming back. It's never coming back, and yet it's now a permanent spending thing for these cities. Cities all over the country. New Orleans, a great example of this. New Orleans got COVID money. They're like, hey, great, let's just go spend this. We'll just do this housing program. We'll do this other thing over here, and now they can't meet payroll.
5: Well, Muriel Bowser, the mayor of D.C., of course, she's not a conservative by any stretch of the imagination. But she is warning in writing that the D.C. City Council is putting the next mayor and council on the hook for almost $1 billion. There's an $837 million fiscal cliff. In other words, even Muriel Bowser can see the math doesn't work. You are making, the city council is making promises that they cannot keep.
4: And this is let's paint the roads BLM and rainbow colors Muriel Bowser. This is not a right-wing nut job. Muriel Bowser was, you know, one of the biggest leftist mayors in the country. And the Democrat Party and the people that have been elected to the council are so far to the left that she has to look at them and go, guys, this is crazy.
5: But you know what? And it is crazy. And most Americans realize that it is crazy, but yet they keep electing these, you know, tax and spend Democrats. They never met a government program that they wouldn't want to fund.
4: Right.
5: But this is not how Americans run their households. I mean, you know what I'm saying?
4: Well,
5: no normal American. Well, no normal American family can run their household the way that D.C. and Washington does.
4: No.
5: I mean, when your kitchen table budget hits a gap, you don't say, hey, we'll just tap some imaginary surplus and hope Congress lets us pretend this is fine.
4: Yeah.
5: No. You cut your cable, you know, maybe the subscription plan that you're on or the number of subscription streaming services that you have. Maybe you delay a vacation.
4: Hey, look, we sold our computer desk on eBay. Let's buy a new car.
5: Right.
4: You're taking one-time money and you're creating a recurring debt out of that. That's not what you want to be doing. That's not how that works.
5: And look, you know, academics love to lecture that you shouldn't compare a household, you know, household budgets to government budgets because, you know, government has more tools and they have tax authority and bond markets and even the ability to print money. And they're right about the mechanics. The federal, when we're talking about the federal government.
4: Yeah, but you always notice that the economists who are trying to say you can't do that are the ones who want us to go into more debt spending. They're not exactly, you know, fiscal hawks that are saying that. It's the only people, oh, well, you can't compare this to that. Yeah, I can. We're both talking about money here, aren't we? You got income, you got outgo. I can absolutely compare these things.
5: You know, and the founders warned us. They were not
4: big time.
5: They were not naive about debt. I mean, D.C., $1 billion in the hole here.
4: Right.
5: And, you know, Jefferson wrote the principle of spending money to be paid by posterity is but swindling futurity on a large scale. And that's exactly what we're seeing in D.C. right now.
4: We are cheating our children and our grandchildren. It's what we're doing. We're doing it on a national scale, 34, 37 trillion. I can't keep up with how much money our national debt is. But we're also doing it here in D.C. You're cheating future generations out of prosperity.
5: And you're not leading. You're not leading because the D.C. City Council is not leading because they're just kicking the can down the road. The city right now faces a budget gap of more than $1 billion, or almost $1 billion, rather. And Muriel Bowser, again, not a conservative by any stretch of the imagination,
4: right,
5: but she is proposing cuts, hundreds of millions of dollars in reduced social spending so that D.C. can live within its new reality.
4: Now
5: the council doesn't want to be the bad guy, so they're not going along.
4: Yeah. Now, to Muriel Bowser's credit, she's saying, look, we can't do this budget. To criticism of her, then veto the budget.
5: She's not signing it.
4: She took a coward's way out.
5: So this is the political theater here.
4: Yeah,
5: she refuses to sign this budget.
4: Okay, but if she should have vetoed it. You know, look, take a stand. She's right on the math. She's right on the principle. Then be right on the action. If you don't do the right thing in the right way for the right reasons, you're wrong. She did hers for the right reasons, right? But she didn't do it the right way. She didn't do the right thing. She should have vetoed this budget and told the city council, I am not going to burden people tomorrow just so that we can waste money today.
5: So the budget that she is not signing now heads to congressional review where a split between the mayor and the council here, I think, might draw even more scrutiny. But unless Congress intervenes, the spending plan becomes law.
4: Yeah, Congress needs to intervene on this. But I don't know if, look, it's talking about doing the right thing in the right way for the right reasons. I'm not sure Republicans in the Senate, a majority of Republicans in the Senate, know what the right thing is anymore either. There are too many that have been there too long and think that big spending is an okay thing. You can't even get them to pass a bill saying that you should only have to be a citizen in order to be able to register to vote. That should be a no-brainer. I have no faith and trust that the Republicans in the Senate, I'm not sure they know how to put their shoes on without instructions inside the tongue.
5: But see, this is what happens when you let people who have never had to balance a household budget write the rules for the rest of us.
4: Right.
5: I mean, they get used to promising everything to everyone, then sending us the bill later.
4: And they'll say, oh, this is why we got to raise taxes, thinking that that has no consequences. It has dire consequences, and they're detrimental for the future of D.C.
5: And that's one of the reasons that I think we have a budget shortfall in D.C. is because the taxes just keep getting higher and higher.
4: Already. Let's get to the top three things you need to know. First thing you need to know, D.C. Mayor Muriel Bowser, as we were just talking about, refused to sign the budget for 2027. The mayor sent a letter to Council Chairman Phil Mendelson warning that the council was spending one-time money on recurring payments. She wrote, I have warned that choosing to fund recurring programs with one-time money is setting up the next mayor and council with an $837 million fiscal cliff. The council changed the mayor's budget proposal, adding in spending that she had cut over sustainability concerns. But the mayor did not outright veto the budget, instead returned it unsigned. The budget now heads to Congress for approval, but her lack of support could mean problems for the district council.
5: But I mean, again, these are folks that really don't appreciate or can't appreciate. Just basic financial math here.
4: Yeah. Second thing you need to know, Montgomery County Public Schools will ban phones in class for all students in the district this upcoming school year. Under the rules, students must keep their phones, smartwatches, and other digital devices in their bags or put away throughout the day, including breaks and lunchtime. It's part of a trend that's been growing nationwide, and complies with Maryland law requiring restrictions on cell phones during school hours. In other locations where phone bans have been put in place, teachers have reported better classroom behavior and focus among students.
5: You know, right now, attention span is dwindling. And having those screens around, it just makes it worse.
4: I'm sorry. Well, I was looking at my phone.
5: Yeah, I figured that.
4: And the third thing you need to know, the former head of the Prince George's Planning Board is suing the county for forcing him to resign. Daryl Barnes was named as the head of the planning board last year, but resigned in May. An internal memo accusing Barnes of lying, of trying to send contracts to friends and family members and forcing staff to hire his family members was made public. While the accusations were not proven, they were widely broadcast in the community. Barnes says that was a, quote, public campaign of unadjudicated accusations leading to his resignation. His lawsuit accuses county executive Aisha Braveboy of compelling him to resign, even though there was no official factual finding of wrongdoing.
5: Okay, and this was a lawsuit?
4: Yeah, he's filed a lawsuit against Brave Boy and against the rest of the council. I mean, we'll see. We'll see. I'm not sure who's in the right or who's in the wrong here. And maybe that's part of the problem, that this wasn't adjudicated before he was forced to resign. We'll be back.
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4: There are lots of problems in America today. Fortunately, there are even more solutions if you know where to look.
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1: You know, you don't see much of Don Jr. these days.
0: Donald Trump Jr.?
1: Not with his dad.
0: Okay.
1: I mean, I see him on social media.
0: He's a newlywed. I mean, he just got married. You know how it is when people just get married, they kind of cocoon a little bit.
1: Really? I mean, you got to go to work. You got to fulfill your obligations.
0: But you
1: forget about your relationship with your dad?
0: How do you know he's forgotten about his relationship with his dad?
1: I don't see them together.
0: Okay, well, one of them is a president of the United States of America.
1: Eric,
0: the other one's running one of the largest developer companies in the country, in the world, really.
1: Well, anyway.
0: They're busy guys.
1: No, I get that. But
0: you don't know if they chat. They might FaceTime every day.
1: Eric and Laura were at the funeral for Lindsey Graham at the National Cathedral, along with President Trump and Benjamin Netanyahu and the guy from Ukraine, what was his
0: Zelensky.
1: Name? Zelensky.
0: Yeah.
1: I mean, there were a lot of national and international leaders that were in attendance, and President Trump eulogized Lindsey Graham as more than a senator, more than a vote in the yes column. Or the yay column, he called him a beloved friend.
0: Sure.
1: A true American original, a giant of the United States Senate.
0: So what's that got to do with Don Jr.?
1: Well, I bring that up because I was looking at the photos from yesterday, and Don Jr. was noticeably absent, but Eric Trump, Laura Trump was front and center alongside the president and Melania.
0: Why would Don Trump have been there, Don Jr.?
1: Why would Eric Trump have been there?
0: Well, I don't know.
1: That's all I'm saying.
0: I'm not saying it was a requirement, though.
1: It's not
0: like the son of the president's required to go to the funeral for a senator.
1: No.
0: Did Don Trump Jr. and Lindsey have a special relationship?
1: No, I'm just saying that maybe this kind of continued a punctuation mark that I have been noticing. I shouldn't have brought it up. It's just something that it's probably not worth mentioning at this point. It's just something anecdotally that I have. I say anecdotally. I don't know that it's anecdotally. This is something that I have observed over several weeks, several months. So
0: what do you think? What's your? Because
1: I have no idea.
0: Okay.
1: Because you know the president.
0: Because I don't
1: didn't
0: care.
1: Attend, I mean, did not attend the wedding.
0: Yeah.
1: But he was also, he's the president of the United States, and there were some international concerns.
0: He was bombing Iran in the middle of that wedding.
1: But nevertheless, I bring this up, and let's just set that aside for a minute.
0: Okay.
1: Lindsey Graham was eulogized by the president, and I think the president gave a very heartfelt eulogy, and he said, look, nothing, this is what President Trump said, nothing of consequence happened in the Capitol without Lindsey Graham knowing about it. And that's a pretty big, and then he went a little deeper. He said he was, and I quote, he was a man who gave America the full measure of his good and mighty heart until that heart itself just gave out.
0: Yeah, that's a very nice line.
1: That's not flattery. I think that is Trump. The transactional politician that he is, acknowledging that Lindsey was, or Senator Graham, was not just a deal maker.
0: Yeah.
1: You know?
0: Trump definitely found a way to work with Graham. They were not friendly at the first, but they eventually found ways to work together, and I think they found ways where they actually became, they were able to admire each other.
1: Because I think when Trump calls him a beloved friend, I think he's signaling something. You know, this wasn't just an ally of convenience,
0: right? No.
1: Dragged into MAGA for survival. This was someone, you know, and look, I was going to say this is someone that Trump trusted and confided in and relied upon. I don't have any direct knowledge of that. It appears that was the relationship that they had, but you know, then again,
0: I do think
1: what else is President Trump going to say at the funeral, the Washington funeral in the National Cathedral of a United States senator? I know he wouldn't. Look,
0: Trump, he would
1: not have disrespected
0: absolutely
1: the dad.
0: He would have. He absolutely would have. He did with John McCain. He absolutely
1: not
0: did
1: at his funeral.
0: Oh heck yeah!
1: No.
0: Oh yes.
1: Oh, I have no recollection of that whatsoever. Okay. But I guess we can always Google that. But
0: yeah,
1: what are you remembering?
0: I'm remembering he wasn't actually invited to McCain's funeral in part because of the stuff he'd been saying after McCain died.
1: I think
0: absolutely.
1: I think it was the stuff that he said while McCain was still alive.
0: Oh yeah, it was what he said after McCain died. 100% in line with what he was saying about McCain before McCain died. But yes, Donald Trump has spoken ill of the dead.
1: Well, I will revisit those articles.
0: Let's dig deep. Working in a coal mine, going down, down, down. Working in a coal mine. So the D.C.'s Office of the Internal Inspector General released their report on the problems with crime reporting in the district. This was a report that had been ordered by Mayor Muriel Bowser last December. We've actually kind of talked about this a little bit because there had been this another report that accused the Metro Police Chief of intentionally manipulating this crime data, and a scandal involving top officers in different precincts downgrading crimes in their area to make themselves look better. We reported on this just a couple of weeks ago, where like it's almost like every top supervisor was canned because of manipulating this data.
1: Here we go again. It's just the ends justifying the means. I mean, these folks wanted to make themselves look better, and they're willing to cheat the system in order to do it.
0: And the system was lax enough that it allowed it to happen. That's basically the crux of this report. The report said, we found that MPD's crime reporting controls broke down significantly during the period we examined. An independent unit that reviewed crime reports for accuracy was shut down in 2013 and never replaced. Huh, how about that? 10 years ago, you had a unit that was checking to make sure that this data was correct. We shut that unit down. You go 10 years forward, the data's not correct. It says the records system lacked basic controls over who could access and change data. Policies went years without updates, and the division responsible for identifying internal risks had never examined crime reporting accuracy. That's how you start getting this. Basically, they were reporting less and less crime per district, because then it made the people running the districts look like they were being more effective, and they were getting, you know, kudos for that.
1: You know what? Have you noticed something? And it is rather alarming, but it seems to come up quite a bit. There's a lot of audits that are being done.
0: Okay.
1: And what they're finding is that there's a lack of any sort of integrity or process by which much of the data that we rely on
0: is done.
1: Is reliable.
0: Yeah, it's a real problem. It's a real problem.
1: How do you certify that data? I mean, do you trust what the FBI numbers?
0: Though that's the problem, is that these are the numbers that were reported to the FBI. So by D.C. manipulating its crime statistics, they were making the FBI liars.
1: I got you.
0: So the recommendations: establish a permanent independent crime report review function. Don't just let the people who get their jobs evaluated on crime data be the ones responsible for crime data. Implement a formal access control framework for the records management system so that not just anybody can get into it and change it. Update policies governing crime classification, records management, and federal reporting. Make sure we're, you know, doing everything in line. Ensure crime reporting accuracy is assessed as a part of MPD's recurring audit cycle. And ensure policy currency is evaluated as part of the MPD's annual risk assessment. The good news is the MPD is not pushing back on this. They're saying, yep, we agree with these recommendations. We're already starting to work to implement some of these. We're going to do all of them. So I think that's a good move, but it's tragic that it got to this point.
1: Well, it is. I mean, there was a time where your reputation and your word and your integrity, I mean, that meant everything.
0: It used to matter, and it should again.
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4: Hello, ladies. Look at your man. Now look at me. Now look at your man. Wait, he's not a man anymore. He's a man identifying as a woman. Now look at me. Back to him. I mean, her. She's a man again. Confused? Me too. Ladies, you want a man who stands up for what matters in this country. Be a man and listen to American Ground Radio. Ladies, look at me. You're welcome. 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
6: Saddle up, partner. This ain't no cattle drive. We're driving at the truth and chasing that sunset painted red, white, and blue.

0: Welcome back to American Ground Radio. I'm Steve Paul with Louis R. Avalone.
1: You know, this has to be... this is outrageous.
0: Yeah.
1: Dr. Anthony Fauci apparently kept a diary.
0: He did?
1: Did he actually... I haven't seen, like, the actual writing. You know, normally they would reveal or they would release the actual documents. I think they have.
0: Yeah, Rand Paul has released a whole bunch of them. They were compiled and put in chronological order and then released to the public.
1: But did he actually write, I don't know if you've seen it or not, did he actually write Dear Diary? I mean, who does that? Except a 13-year-old girl. Now, you know what? There are, don't get me wrong, I know there are a lot of folks listening, especially maybe some ladies. Am I being misogynist about that? Or
0: statistically speaking, it is much more common for women to do a diary than for men.
1: Any men that write Dear Diary and then say, today was a really nice day. I enjoyed this or that. I mean, maybe I'm being judgmental there. I mean, if you do that,
0: yeah.
1: And you know what? If that helps with your mental health, God bless you. Go with it. You know what I'm saying? I mean, that beats loading up on medication and, you know, living unhappily. If that helps you, maybe that helps folks, right? Dear Diary. Have you ever kept a diary?
0: I have not. Well, you know, actually, for a high school class project, writing project, we had to keep one for like a week. But other than...
1: Did you like that?
0: God,
1: did
0: no.
1: Did you enjoy that?
0: No, I hated it. It was a stupid process. But yeah, that I've never wanted to keep a diary.
1: Well, nevertheless, apparently, Fauci's diary reveals how he is bragging about convincing New York and California to close schools and bars and restaurants.
0: Right.
1: And of course, the whole time during COVID, he was being asked, you know, what did you have to do with any of this? And he was like, I didn't have anything to do with it. Those are sovereign, you know, states, or those are, you know, communities making decisions about whether, you know, what is safe in their community, whether they should be closing down the schools and the bars and the restaurants. But he did. He had quite a lot. Apparently, the chief of staff for Governor Gavin Newsom in California indicated to him that she was going to recommend to Gavin Newsom that he shut down everything in California based on Fauci's advice.
0: I'm looking at the document right now. I don't see him writing Dear Diary. It's more like he writes the date and then just starts.
1: Okay.
0: It's more like a captain's log. How's
1: okay.
0: That?
1: Well, here is March 15th. Here's one of the entries.
0: Okay.
1: And it begins in big letters.
0: Yeah.
1: Big day.
0: Mm.
1: Big day.
0: Big day.
1: And then it goes on to say how he spoke with Bill de Blasio, the mayor of New York City,
0: yeah.
1: And convinced him. He wrote, convinced him, based on what I was saying, to close New York City schools.
0: Yeah.
1: Okay.
0: And then immediately talked to the governor of California.
1: Yes.
0: Then and got him to close the schools, too. Same day. It was a big day.
1: That's why it was. And it was almost like Fauci was giddy.
0: He was bragging.
1: Over convincing these mayors to shut down schools. He understood the influence he had, and he reveled in it.
0: But honestly, when you look at everything that happened with COVID, it was essentially Fauci covering up his own mistakes. Because there is evidence in these diaries that he knew the gain-of-function research the U.S. was sponsoring at the Wuhan lab in China.
1: In China.
0: Is what led to COVID. He knew it. It's in the diary. And yet he covered up, said, no way.
1: You can't have it both ways. You can't write in the diary that you convinced these leaders to close schools, celebrate that by writing big day, and then tell the country, you know, in front of Congress, by the way, I had nothing to do with it.
0: I had nothing to do with their school closures. Let's say what.
2: What you say?
3: What you talking about, Wills?
0: So there's a clips going around getting a lot of traction. The Democrat Socialists of America co-chair, Megan Romer, who I don't think anybody had heard of before this weekend. She was on Fox News with Shannon Bream. First off, congratulations to the socialist for going on Fox News. That took some courage, I guess. You know, it's good for her.
1: Courage?
0: Yeah.
1: I mean, they're getting their message out. They're probably looking to, you know,
0: convert. Well, again, we'd never heard of Romer before this. Okay. So good for her. All right. Anyway, Shannon Bream asked Romer about the DSA's party platform. Now, a couple of weeks ago here on American Ground Radio, we read that party platform to you here on air. But just to make sure we weren't misleading you, I just want to show this. Here is Ms. Romer confirming everything we said on air about the party. Take a listen.
4: We're going to put up on the screen a few of the things that are part of your platform. And I want to ask you, just give me sort of a true or false on these. Abolish the Senate.
5: True.
4: Okay. Replace the presidency and Supreme Court as we now know them.
5: Yep.
4: Abolish ICE.
5: Absolutely.
4: Abolish borders and give amnesty to anyone currently in the U.S. illegally.
5: As a long-term plan, yep.
4: Defund the Pentagon.
5: Absolutely.
4: Abolish prisons, at least in large part.
5: Yeah, again, that as part of a long-term program, yeah.
4: Okay, so no prisons. Government or public ownership of most large corporations.
5: Yeah, absolutely.
0: This would require the abolishment of our Constitution. Frankly, it would be an end to the United States as it exists. It would form a very, very different country, one that no longer believes the ideals of the Declaration of Independence. This is about the idea of the Democrat Socialists of America is they want to only have one congressional body. They don't want to have an executive branch. They don't want to have a judicial branch. They want all power to be into one congressional body that they think they can control.
1: The Bill of Rights, basically.
0: The Bill of Rights goes away.
1: They want to enshrine individual rights that the, you know.
0: No, they want to get rid of the Constitution. So if you get rid of the Constitution, there is no more Bill of Rights. It doesn't exist anymore. All power then, it becomes. That's why they call themselves Democrat Socialists. They want to put socialism in through a what looks like a Democrat ideal. But remember what Ben Franklin said about democracy. Democracy is two wolves and a sheep deciding what's for dinner. And the DSA thinks they're going to be one of those wolves.
1: It's kind of like if the people, through a majority, can vote to seize property or to run industries or to shut down businesses for quote-unquote fairness.
0: Or to silence anyone who says something they don't like because there's no courts to stop it.
1: Right. Then the Constitution's restraints on government power, I mean, that just kind of goes away.
0: And if you don't have prisons, why do you need courts? You're not going to convict anybody and throw them in jail, right? You just have the legislature decide who's guilty and who's not guilty. And that will be done by majority vote by the socialists who run the whole thing.
1: Yeah, you can call it democratic socialism, but at the end of the day,
0: it's communism.
1: Yeah. Oh, yeah. Well, that's the goal of socialism.
0: Yeah. And remember, the USSR called itself the Union of Soviet Socialist Republics, right? You've got the People's Republic of China. Democratic socialism, you can dress it up all you want. It's still communism. It still becomes either a dictatorship or an oligarchy. Either one is the destruction of all of our freedoms. And either the Democrat Socialists are too dumb to know that that's what they're doing, or they think we're too dumb to figure it out. And the Democrat Party is too dumb to do anything to stop it from within.
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14: 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Faster than a speeding bullet. More powerful than a locomotive. Able to leap tall tales from Joe Biden in a single bound. Look, look up in the sky. It's a bird. It's a weather balloon from China.
15: We could go to war. I'm for real. So you better check yourself.
14: No, no, no. 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

0: 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I'm Steve Parr with Louis R. Avalone.
1: Well, New York City is now in the grocery business.
0: Yeah.
1: $70 million of taxpayer money to build 5 city-owned supermarkets that will compete with many immigrant-led family grocery stores.
0: It's not going to compete.
1: That already...
0: It's not going to compete. It's going to undermine.
1: It's going to destroy.
0: Well,
1: they're going to compete for customers. They're competing for customers. There are customers that will go to these city-owned grocery stores instead of patronizing many of the small businesses.
0: I'm quibbling with the term compete. You're using the term compete here like a male competing in a women's track meet.
1: No, because that's business.
0: That's what's going on here. This is not competition. This is the government saying the government says the end result is the customers. Wait, let me finish, please.
1: Okay.
0: The government says we are going to price our groceries 30% below what the grocery store down the street does. That is not competition. That is usury.
1: Okay.
0: That is abuse. Well, that's not competition. I'm in favor of.
1: It's unfair competition.
0: Okay, it's unfair competition, but it's not competition.
1: You're still competing for the same customers.
0: As long as a man in a woman's track meet is competing against her.
1: No, that's what this is like. Okay, but it's still... You're still competing for customers. What I'm trying to say here is that if the city is... basically pricing everything 30% below what retail prices are in the city.
0: Yeah.
1: I mean,
0: imagine a company were to do that. So say Walmart comes in and Walmart were to go and say, you know what? I'm going to look at what every bodega in New York is doing. And we are intentionally going to look at their prices and we're going to price ours 30% below what they would do. You know what they would? They would do an antitrust lawsuit against them. There would be an antitrust lawsuit against,
1: you know,
0: they've done it on other things.
1: You know what the distinction here is? Walmart would be doing that with their own funds.
0: Yeah, but they'd still file an antitrust lawsuit against them.
1: The 30% off is being funded with taxpayer dollars.
0: Right. That's what makes this worse.
1: So they project that a 30% discount will save New Yorkers about $90 a month, roughly $1,000 a year. That's it. I mean, how many New Yorkers need to abandon where they're shopping currently in order to just shop at these government-owned grocery stores in order to save $1,000 a year? And what is the ultimate expense to the community when you have a lot of these mom-and-pop shops that go out of business because many of those mom-and-pop shops are employing New York City citizens?
0: Well, and more, not only do the mom-and-pop shops go out of business, but the reason why those mom-and-pop shops aren't charging 30% less than they currently do is because it's not profitable. It will not be profitable for the city to run these grocery stores, so the city will lose money on every single item it sells. Which means eventually the government's grocery stores will go out of business too, but not until it destroys the entire grocery business in the city of New York. Well, you're going to have food deserts from Manhattan to Yonkers.
1: You know, there are a lot of folks that pointed out, you know, I know Costco is a national chain.
0: It is.
1: A national store. But you could take that $70 million that it's going to cost nearly every year to fund these grocery stores.
0: Yeah.
1: And you could buy over a million Costco memberships for New Yorkers. Because the assumption there is going into Costco,
0: buying in bulk. You save money in long-term.
1: You have savings.
0: Yeah.
1: But yet you're going to put the $70 million into the government owning the supermarket. I mean, what solution do you think citizens trust more? The government-owned grocery store or having a membership to Costco, for example. I mean, you know what I'm saying? Neither of those solutions help the small bodegas, as you pointed out.
0: They don't help the people of the city of New York. That this is going to fail.
1: Well, yeah. So the city wants to become Costco, Trader Joe's, and your corner bodega rolled into one, except with no profit motive.
0: No profit motive. And by the way, all of the money that comes to do that, it's not that you choose to go buy groceries. It's that they steal your money from your paycheck. They're going to pay for this with taxpayer dollars, which they take out of your paycheck before you ever get it. This is mandated theft.
1: Well, these,
0: by the city.
1: These immigrant-owned, you know, bodegas, represented by the Multicultural Business Coalition.
0: Yeah.
1: Well, they're suing the city. I mean, they're immigrant-led.
0: It's uncompetitive.
1: These are independent businesses.
0: It's anti-competitive behavior.
1: These are everyday Americans who scraped together what little savings that they had.
0: Right.
1: They signed leases. They stocked their shelves. They hired, you know, their neighbors from the community. And yet here you have city officials trying to compete with them. I know you don't like that term, but they're trying to harm these local immigrant and small businesses throughout the city. It's absolutely a shame. It's shameful.
0: By definition, it's anti-competitive behavior. That's what we do with these monopolies. We say it's when they went after Internet Explorer, right, for Microsoft. They said that's anti-competitive behavior because it was a monopoly. What do you think's going on when the government comes in and says, we will look at every price you have on yourself and we're going to charge 30% less? That is not competition. That's anti-competitive behavior backed up by the tax dollars stolen from people every single day.
1: And just consider this. At these city-run grocery stores, there's no rent. There's no property tax burden. And taxpayers will subsidize the grocery stores in order to keep the prices low.
0: There is rent. There is that. It's opportunity cost the city loses.
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0: 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Steve Parr with Louis R. Abalone.
1: I mean, this New Jersey Democratic governor, Mikey Sherrill.
0: Yeah.
1: Okay, first she came out and she said, hey, we've got this serious software error in the motor vehicle commission system. It automatically registered about 6,600 non-U.S. citizens to vote.
0: We had no control. It was a glitch.
1: Exactly.
0: It was a bug.
1: Well, and she called it horrible, and she said it was serious, etc.
0: Yeah.
1: But now the software vendor that she's blaming is saying, well, that's not exactly what happened.
0: Right.
1: And now she's saying, okay, I'm not releasing any more information about what's going on with regards to voter registration in New Jersey. I mean, is
0: so she comes out, she says something, the vendor goes, that's not how it happened. And she goes, well, I'm not going to release any more evidence.
1: Yeah. So now she's saying the state of New Jersey is going to block the release of 6,000 plus non-citizens illegally registered to vote in New Jersey.
0: And there are 400 of them that she admitted voted in elections, and she's not going to release their names. So what she is doing is she is aiding and abetting illegal voting. She is
1: somebody
0: covering
1: got
0: up.
1: To her. Somebody got to her.
0: But nobody had to get to her. She's
1: somebody.
0: Democrat.
1: No, seriously.
0: No, I'm serious. She's a Democrat. She wants illegals voting. She's not releasing this information about who was voting. And she, by the way, the first day she came out and said that they had illegals that were voting, she said, we're not going to share the names of the people who are voting with the federal government because they're just going to try and prosecute these people. Yes, that's what happens. When people violate federal law, they should be prosecuted for it. And anybody that stands in the way of those prosecutions is harboring a felon.
1: And you know, and so the software vendor said, no, this was not a software glitch.
0: Right.
1: All 6,600, they say, this is according to the software vendor, all 6,600 individuals said that they wanted to register to vote when they went to get their driver's license.
0: Right.
1: And they indicated they were not a U.S. citizen. But yet the state of New Jersey said,
0: not a problem.
1: You can vote. Come on.
0: Come on down.
1: We'll give you your voter registration card.
2: Questions? We are the answer. WW.

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1: Breaking news this hour from Town Hall, Arnett Thomason. He was a true American original who left us much too soon. President Trump's description of the late Senator Lindsey Graham. Mr. Trump eulogized the South Carolina Republican at his funeral yesterday at Washington National Cathedral. Vice President Vance says that Senator Graham really was one of a kind.
2: That swashbuckling, infectious laugh, that attitude, that passion that so many others have talked about, Lindsey Graham was impossible not to like as a human being, and of course, as a United States Senator.
1: Dr. Anthony Fauci, a key figure in America's COVID response, heading to Capitol Hill this morning to testify before a Senate panel. Fauci, who during the depths of the pandemic had declared that he was science. Things heating up once again in the Middle East.
3: Jordan has said its military managed to intercept 5 Iranian missiles early on Wednesday. The interceptions come hours after the U.S. military said it had knocked down an Iranian missile barrage launched against American forces in the Middle East, shattering a brief pause in fighting. The U.S. military also confirmed it worked with Saudi Arabia's forces to strike sites in Iraq, where it says it targeted Iranian-backed militias. The Iranian strikes come a day after an Iranian government spokesperson said recent U.S. strikes destroyed critical infrastructure in Iran, including an airport tower and several bridges and tunnels. I'm Karen Shamas.
1: Ukraine says it has hit one of Russia's largest oil refineries, stepping up the economic and diplomatic pressure on Moscow. Today's attack on the refinery, which produces gasoline as well as other fuels, reportedly ignited a fire and sent a half dozen people to the hospital. Watching Wall Street, the Dow futures are down 172 points. NASDAQ futures up 51. More on these stories, townhall.com.
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5: Today we'll bring a mix of clouds and sun with a high of 85. Expect some breezy conditions at times. Tonight, the skies will be mostly cloudy with a low of 70. Tomorrow, we'll see a mix of sun and clouds with temperatures reaching a high of 85. Moving into Friday, anticipate partly sunny skies and a high of 87. By Saturday, expect mostly cloudy conditions with a high of 88. With the AccuWeather forecast, I'm meteorologist Joe Lundberg.
6: Nicole Murray with your money now. Investors are looking ahead to the Federal Reserve's interest rate decision later this afternoon. CME's FedWatch tool says that Fed funds futures traders are pricing in a nearly 70% likelihood that the central bank holds rates steady at the current target range of 3.5% to 3.75%. Treasury yields edged higher this morning as Wall Street awaits the Federal Reserve's interest rate decision and subsequent press conference with Chair Kevin Warsh. The yield on the 10-year U.S. Treasury note rose over one basis point to 4.614%. UBS CEO Sergio Ermotti said on CNBC that the bank benefited from strong momentum during the second quarter as pre-tax profits rose to $3.6 billion. He also warned of temporary headwinds arising from ongoing geopolitical volatility. Futures are mixed this morning as oil prices climb. Dow futures down by more than 100 points. Yesterday, the Dow gained 537. That's your money.
0: You can always take another vacation, but this one is different. This November, the Gulf of America Cruise brings together beautiful Caribbean destinations, trusted Salem Media voices, and people who still believe America is worth celebrating. You'll sail from Fort Lauderdale to the Bahamas, Jamaica, the Cayman Islands, and Mexico. But the real difference is who you'll be with. Mike Gallagher, Scott Jennings, Larry O'Connor, Jennifer Horn. 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
15: You know, I don't know whether Mitch McConnell is doing well. I understand he's still in a rehabilitation center.
14: He's not doing great that he's still in a rehabilitation center.
15: No, but, you know, that's where folks go to get better.
14: Yeah, but that you don't go there if you're already well.
15: Well, yeah, no, of course not.
14: So
15: no,
14: Mitch McConnell,
15: he said he fell. He said that he fell and he hit his head, and that's what necessitated the hospital stay. And
14: but you said you didn't know if Mitch McConnell was doing well.
15: I don't know if he's doing better. How about that?
14: Fair
15: enough. I don't know if he's doing better.
14: He's obviously not well.
15: But I can tell you this, and I don't know if this is a partisan issue or not, but Kentucky Governor Andy Beshear, who is a Democrat,
14: yeah,
15: he is now calling on Mitch McConnell to directly and verbally address the people of Kentucky,
14: yeah,
15: or resign.
14: Yep.
15: Beshear says McConnell must provide proof of his capacity to serve or resign. And I quote, he says, as governor of the state you serve, I am calling on you to directly and verbally address the people of Kentucky and provide proof of your capacity to serve or resign. Now, he says, Beshear goes on to say, that a vacancy in the Senate occurs when a senator dies, resigns, or is expelled by a vote of the Senate itself. If you are unwilling to voluntarily, this is serious. I mean, he's really hating on him.
14: Yeah.
15: I think. He's saying if you are unwilling, because a lot of this, just hold on just a moment, because he could have, Andy Beshear's could have gone to the rehabilitation center and spoken with Senator McConnell directly.
14: Sure.
15: And just said, hey, brother.
14: If he knew which one it was.
15: Where, okay, well, I'm pretty sure the governor of Kentucky,
14: yeah,
15: can get in touch with the people, you know, the handlers of.
14: If Mitch McConnell's staff refuses to tell him where he
15: okay,
14: is.
15: Okay, my point is, he could have had this conversation offline.
14: I agree with
15: that. But he goes out on the big stage here, you know, social media, and he says, well, I've already told you what he said, but I will continue. He says, if you are unwilling to voluntarily show that you have the capacity to serve, I will insist that Leader Thune fully investigate your condition, report to the American people, and begin the process if warranted.
14: So
15: that, I'm sorry.
14: Yeah.
15: You know what? If he's not doing well,
14: yeah.
15: If he is truly in a terrible condition medically, okay, I think this is heartless. I think this is heartless. This could have been done behind the curtain, because if, in fact, what you are suspecting is true about Mitch McConnell, that he is incapacitated otherwise,
14: right,
15: despite the photos that show him and his wife in a hospital room or in a rehabilitation center and looking, well, frankly, looks 20 years younger. I mean,
14: no, he
15: looks at least 10 years younger.
14: No, he
15: Oh, he
14: doesn't.
15: Does? Oh, did you see photos of him?
14: I saw the pictures, and he looks like somebody who spent the last several months inside a hospital.
15: Oh, no, Stephen, look at the picture. He's wearing,
14: Is he someone who spent the last several months inside a hospital?
15: He looks like he's been vacationing on a cruise ship.
14: How in the world are you taking this stance?
15: I'm not taking this stance. I'm saying that the photo makes him look...
14: He looks like someone who can't stand.
15: Oh, I disagree. Folks, if you go look at the photo, you know what I'm talking about.
14: There's two pictures that have been taken of him.
15: Both of them are very favorable to his appearance.
14: Both of them look like they're heavily staged, and he's in a hospital bed.
15: He's not in a bed.
14: He's in a hospital gown.
15: He's in a
14: dressed in this
15: gingham, like, red check shirt. Like, you know,
14: do you think he put that shirt on himself? Do you think he put that shirt on himself?
15: I don't know.
14: He is sitting inside a hospital bed. He's not standing. He's not. There's no video. I think that's telling, too. There's no video released of him. It's a still photo.
15: And that's what Governor Beshear is.
14: And with a still photo, you can put a shirt on a guy. Somebody else can comb his hair, because his hair doesn't look good. I'll tell you that.
15: Well, you looks know what? Like he's my got hair doesn't bed. Always look that good either.
14: Okay,
15: I'm
14: but you don't
15: saying.
14: You don't look like you're walking around with bedhead because you've been in a hospital bed for the last 3 months.
15: I don't see. I am totally not seeing what you're
14: then,
15: seeing in
14: then
15: the
14: Then you're
15: photo.
14: Not intention. No, you're I'm the same one
15: attention.
14: Who thought that Laura Loomer was right when he said he was brain dead.
15: I'm not saying he's doing better.
14: You are. You literally said he's doing better. That's
15: no,
14: a direct quote from what you said just a minute ago.
15: No, I did not say that. Folks, you know I didn't say that.
14: I said he's not doing well. Okay, you said he's doing better. Is that okay? That's what you said as
15: you know
14: we start
15: we
14: off this block.
15: We'll roll back the audio. But here's my point.
14: Please.
15: Governor Beshear.
14: Yes.
15: Has no direct authority to remove Mitch McConnell. Let's
14: Which is why he's clear. Complaining.
15: Let's be very clear about
14: that. He
15: does
14: not. If he had direct authority, he would have already done it.
15: He can't compel him to undergo a medical examination or declare him incapable of serving.
14: If Mitch McConnell does step down, Beshear might have the authority to name his replacement. And since Beshear is a Democrat, that would give the Democrats another senator in the Senate. So, yes, I absolutely agree that Beshear has got... let's say unholy motives in this, but he also has a point.
15: But exactly, and that point, I'll just give you some numbers here. 43 days. That is the number of days since Mitch McConnell was hospitalized.
14: Yeah,
15: and during that time, zero. He has cast zero votes. He has conducted zero official activities. He has communicated with the public only through two still photographs.
14: Of him in a hospital bed.
15: It's not really in a hospital bed, folks.
14: It really is. He's wearing a shirt, but he's in a hospital bed that's got it propped up in the back. It is a hospital bed that he's in.
15: But I get it. I mean, Beshear's practical options here are limited. And Kentucky changed its Senate vacancy law in 2024, removing the governor's authority to appoint a temporary replacement. So under Kentucky, the new revised statute there in Kentucky,
14: that's interesting.
15: The governor would issue a proclamation for a special election if McConnell resigned or died or was expelled. Now, the winner would serve the remainder of the term, which expires in January.
14: Yeah. And there's an election for the seat coming up in November anyways, and Mitch McConnell is not running for re-election.
15: But the Senate could remove McConnell through expulsion, although
14: they
15: need two-thirds vote to do that. I don't see that.
14: And the Republicans can't afford... They're better off having Mitch McConnell not there to vote than running the risk of having a Democrat take the seat.
15: I don't know. This letter... I think it could have been worded differently from Governor Beshear's. It just sounded mean-spirited, even though politically you may gain from being able to put someone in that seat temporarily.
14: The problem is because of Mitch McConnell's handling of his infirmity, he's given Beshear cover to do this. Let's get to the top three things you need to know. First thing you need to know, President Trump met at the White House with the heads of state of Israel and Ukraine in two separate meetings. The first meeting was with Bibi Netanyahu. The pair talked about the fight against Iran and expanding the Abraham Accords to Saudi Arabia. He then talked with Volodymyr Zelensky about the war against Russia. The U.S. is letting Ukraine build Patriot missiles themselves for air defenses. Both Netanyahu and Zelensky then attended a memorial service for Senator Lindsey Graham, who was lying in state in the Capitol Rotunda.
15: So Ukraine and Israel.
14: Yeah.
15: Are now buds? They're now allies?
14: No, this had nothing. Ukraine and Israel didn't meet with each other. This was both of them met with Trump in separate meetings. But both of them liked Lindsey Graham because Lindsey Graham was a supporter of both of their sides of the conflicts. Second thing that you need to know before tomorrow. Let me see if I pull this up here. We've got the Department of Justice is asking the U.S. Supreme Court to enforce President Trump's executive order banning most mail-in voting for this fall's elections. Attorneys from the Justice Department filed an emergency application to the Supreme Court this week. This comes after a lower court blocked the order in 23 states and the District of Columbia. The executive order requires states to cross-reference their voting rolls with a federal database of confirmed citizens and orders the post office to refuse to deliver mail-in ballots from states that refuse to double-check their voter rolls. The DOJ says the federal government is within its rights to ensure that non-citizens are not voting in our federal elections.
15: And that's what will happen with mail-in ballots. That is what has happened with mail-in ballots, not to mention the fact that 25% of those mail-in ballots never get counted in the first place because they either lost or they don't arrive on time.
14: And third thing you need to know, newly released audio recordings of former President Joe Biden talking with his biographer reveal he did have classified documents in his possession in violation of federal law, and he knew it. A lawsuit by one of the leaders of the Oversight Project, a Washington, D.C.-based think tank, had filed a suit to gain access to the audio recordings. That was finally granted by a court this week. 2 hours and 45 minutes of audio recordings were released by the House Oversight Committee. The interviews happened after Biden left the vice presidency, but before he was elected president in 2020. He warned the writer in the audio recordings that the documents he has are classified. He also admits to significant memory issues, specifically the lack of ability to remember people's names. Not good. We'll be back.
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1: You know, we talked about this earlier.
0: Yeah.
1: With regards to Anthony Fauci.
0: Yes, Dr. Fauci.
1: Now his, over 1,000 pages of his diary has now been released by Senator Rand Paul. And it's a day-by-day look into Fauci's mindset as he steered the nation's COVID response. So in March 15th, this was in March of 2020, March 15th, 2020. Big title of this diary entry, which I don't know a lot of folks that do diaries. I don't know a lot of men that do diaries. I think women tend to have more diaries.
0: Is it more masculine to call it a daily log?
1: A daily log?
0: Yeah, it's a daily log. Just like it's a captain's log. Like
1: maybe.
0: Captain Kirk's stardate.
1: A daily report?
0: 2715.
1: Yeah, no. Daily log. Who's writing a daily log unless it's
0: Fauci
1: for... Like you're in construction and you might write a daily report. But
0: okay,
1: I mean,
0: that's all he's doing.
1: But nevertheless, he has an entry in his diary and it says, "Big day," in all caps, exclamation point.
0: Yeah.
1: And on that day, he goes on to recount how he spoke with New York Mayor Bill de Blasio in 2020 and convinced him to close the city schools based on Fauci making recommendations during that private call.
0: Largest school district in America.
1: He also mentioned that he spoke with the chief of staff to California Governor Gavin Newsom and told her, her name is Ann O'Leary, that California needed to close its schools and restaurants and bars. And she told him that Gavin Newsom had decided to do that based on Fauci's advice.
0: This is despite the fact that even that early on, we knew the people most susceptible to COVID were not children. It was not,
1: but he was almost giddy over.
0: He was giddy over. He thought this was a good thing.
1: Over the power that he felt like that he had in closing down New York City schools and restaurants and bars and schools in California. But what's also interesting is that he has repeated several times that he had nothing to do with the closing of schools. And he said he told that to ABC. He told that to the New York Times. He told that to Congress. And yet now we know that's not true.
0: It's a real problem. And it's why our question today is, we got a question for American mamas. Dear mamas, what do you think of Fauci's diaries?
1: Well, let's ask our American mamas. Mama.

0: And joining us now are American Mama's Terry Nettable and Kimberly Burleson. So, yeah, this week, Senator Rand Paul released Dr. Anthony Fauci's diaries. And the Dear Diary, I had a great day today. Celebrities love me. I got to shut down schools. I mean, who could ask for more? I guess Dr. Power. I don't know. It was
1: unbelievable.
0: Have you guys seen these diaries?
2: I have not seen this.
0: You haven't seen this. To me.
1: Kimberly, it is unbelievable.
2: Like, what was said?
1: Well, he's talking about, you touched on the school thing.
0: Yeah.
1: You know, in when he was being questioned by Congress and they said that you close down schools, he said, "You will never find where I closed down a school. I never closed down schools." Well, dear diary, today I closed down. I was able to convince the mayor of New York, or, you know,
0: the governor of New York, the governor of California,
1: yeah,
0: to close down all the schools.
1: Yeah.
0: So he closed down the schools in the first largest and the fourth largest state in the country.
1: Yes.
0: Because he talked to the governors into doing it.
2: So he was power tripping.
0: There's a lot of that.
1: So, okay, let me just say this. It's such a turnoff. You're going to be so turned off by this guy. It was like, he wrote in the diary, as of today, I think I am the most popular human being
2: Shut
1: on
2: up.
1: This earth. I'm a rock star.
2: No way.
1: The celebrities love me. Dana Bash said this about me. Jake Tapper and his wife invited me over, where they made fun of Laura Ingraham. And he just goes on and on. And then at one point, this is the part that I think people, if they hear this, the ones that hear this are going to absolutely loathe this man. He's such a liar. Such a liar. But what I could not believe was him talking about how he and his wife, like, what was it, Stephen? I just said it a minute ago.
0: Where they went to Jake Tapper's house? Is that the part you're talking about?
1: Yes, Jake Tapper.
0: Yeah.
1: I don't know. Anyway, a lot of it was about how, I remember Dr. Burke sent him, Dr. Burke sent me a message. This is all in his diary. Dear diary. She wrote me a message and said, "Be glad you were not there today at the White House, because after the press conference, President Trump called me in there and berated me and yelled at me and said, I have ruined our country. We have gone broke." And he wrote back and said, "Don't you worry about it. The people that love us will love us." The ones that we care, basically not your family, but the celebrities, the media. He said, as long as they love us and are good to us, we're good. And he said, I reassured her. I cannot believe what he wrote down. I cannot believe this man who has been in charge. Y'all, let's go back to the years during the AIDS crisis. He was part of that too.
0: Yeah.
1: He did some damage to a lot of our homosexual neighbors who trusted him. And then he had this ticker going. He had the number of deaths on one page and the number of media outlets that had him on their show. He was so high on his own supply that I think, I don't know how right now the left-wing media is not reporting all of this,
0: that's
1: but they're
0: the thing.
1: Not.
0: I mean, that's the thing, Kimberly. Part of the reason why you haven't seen this is because the left-wing media has not been reporting it. Unless you're watching Fox, unless you're checking out Breitbart, unless you're on Twitter, you're not seeing these reports coming across.
1: Yeah.
0: The mainstream media is just not reporting on it at all.
2: I am shooketh by this.
1: I know.
0: Shooketh.
2: I am shooketh. How did they find it?
0: This is one of the things that I don't know what's more disturbing, that he was keeping a diary like this, or that he kept it on the servers at the National Institutes of Health. This was from Robert F. Kennedy Jr. Pointed out that they had to find it on 16 different servers, and then Rand Paul pieced it all together in a chronological order and released it. But this was on government computers that he was writing all this stuff. Now, look, if you're going to keep a diary, that's fine.
1: Yeah.
0: But don't keep it on government computers, especially when what you're writing in your diary directly contradicts what you testified to Congress about.
1: How many men that age keep a diary like that? You know what will shake you even more is those doctors that were trying to warn all of us, that were trying to give us true statistics from their own practice that he shut down. He basically made fun of them in his diary.
0: The part that I really find, he actually admits in the diaries roundabout that not only was COVID man-made, but that it was likely funded by Anthony Fauci himself.
1: Yeah.
0: Because he actually does talk about how there were doctors saying, look, we did gain of function research on a coronavirus with this protein spike. And that was what was added to the thing. And that looks a lot like what's been released.
1: He's evil, y'all.
2: Oh, my
1: evil.
2: Gosh.
1: I hope they take him to task. I hope he has... You know, I know he got that pardon.
0: Yeah.
1: But I'm hoping that going forward that he gets, that they get him on this stuff.
0: Senator
2: this
0: Lee,
2: is crimes against humanity.
0: Yeah. Senator Lee said you can't be pardoned for lying
1: Absolutely.
0: To Congress.
1: That's right.
0: If you'd like to ask our American Mamas a question, go to our website, AmericanGroundRadio.com/mamas, and click on the Ask the Mamas button. Terry Nettable, Kimberly Burleson, thank you so much.
1: Thank you.
0: And coming up next here on American Ground Radio, we are digging deep. Stick around. We'll be right back.
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7: Hello, ladies. 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Now look at your man. Wait, he's not a man anymore. He's a man identifying as a woman. Now look at me. Back to him. I mean, her. She's a man again. Confused? Me too. Ladies, you want a man who stands up for what matters in this country. 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Ladies, look at me. 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

0: 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I'm Steve Bart with Louis R. Avalone.
1: Well, there's a report out that now says we are having the highest national foreclosure rate in nearly 7 years. The highest national foreclosure rate in nearly 7 years. I mean, that's not a blip on the radar. I mean, we have a massive supply shortage, right? I mean, and costs have exploded faster than incomes. I mean, since 2019, for example, pre-COVID, the income needed to buy a single-family home has doubled. Has doubled. Home values are up roughly one-third in 5 years. And all those COVID band-aids, right, are gone. So during the pandemic, you had federal relief, foreclosure moratoriums, and broad mortgage forbearance under the CARES Act. That pushed defaults down artificially because people couldn't be foreclosed on. And you have to wonder, you just have to wonder, did people, you know, well, if there are no ill consequences to not paying my mortgage, and I know there are a lot of folks listening right now that says, well, who would do something as irresponsible as that? But I think there are hard folks out there that would say, well, if you can't foreclose on me, you know, this is during COVID, and the CARES Act, I'm not quite sure when the CARES Act expired, but basically, if you can't foreclose on me,
0: yeah,
1: then I'm going to take that money that I would normally use for my mortgage payment, and maybe I'm going to buy a new car.
0: I'm going to spend it on something else.
1: Maybe I'm going to go on a vacation.
0: Yeah.
1: And so now all the COVID band-aids are gone. Here we are, 2026, and banks are now looking at the highest foreclosure rate in 7 years. Is that any coincidence? I mean, but see, this is what happens when the government gets involved, right? I mean, when they artificially, or when they insert themselves into the free market and muck around with free market conditions.
0: Right.
1: Now, was it wrong for the government to step in and say, hey, banks, you know, we got this pandemic going on. People can't work. They can't earn an income. I mean, we're mandating, well, the government is mandating you to stay home. So, hey, banks.
0: It was wrong of the government to mandate that people stay home. That's where the error. And once they did the wrong thing, they then had to come and do another wrong thing, which was tell to give banks, I'm sorry, you can't collect rent. You can't collect the mortgage. And now we just have this domino of wrong things. This is why you got to do the right thing in the right way for the right reasons, or else you're wrong. The government did the wrong thing, and then the government, in order to try to make up for doing the wrong thing, did another wrong thing. And then now we've got the highest foreclosure rate in a long time.
1: I think it's, you have these deferred payments that happened during COVID.
0: Yep.
1: And I think, although I don't have the data in front of me, I'm just speculating.
0: Yeah.
1: I don't think a lot of folks ever caught back up.
0: Well, and I think the whole thing messed with the whole market, and I think it's part of what drove up the cost of housing in America.
1: So anyway, foreclosures are rising. That's bad for the families who live in those homes. But, you know, the flip side of that is, and I know this is going to sound cold, you know, but investors who want to come in and invest in single home residences, for example,
0: yep,
1: you know, you might be able to get a good deal.
0: Let's get to the top three. Let's get to a digging deep. Working in a coal mine, going down, working in a coal mine. So earlier this month, there's a report out that accused the Smithsonian of being captured by wokeness, right? And the Smithsonian, they had a report that was released and then a congressional hearing.
1: Wasn't that the curator of the,
0: yes,
1: was the American Museum, American the Museum of National History?
0: Yeah, of American History. Yeah, she comes on and goes, no, we're not woke. But one of the things that's so ironic about the woke mentality is that in the name of anti-racism, they say some incredibly racist stuff. The Smithsonian put out a graphic denouncing, quote, aspects and assumptions of whiteness and white culture in the United States.
1: Wait, who put this out?
0: This was the Smithsonian Museum, specifically the Smithsonian Museum of African American History.
1: Okay.
0: The one that looks like the costume jewelry. It's the ugliest building in all of D.C.
1: Okay.
0: All right. So they wrote, white dominant culture or whiteness refers to the ways white people and their traditions, attitudes, and ways of life have been normalized over time and are now considered standard practices in the United States. And since white people still hold most of the institutional power in America, we have all internalized some aspects of white culture, including people of color. That is a massively racist statement.
1: Okay, but can we simplify? That just seems like a very convoluted way of saying that. What is the issue here?
0: The issue is, well, first of all, on this, the issue isn't that people who found the country were white. It's that the people who found the country came from Europe primarily.
1: And?
0: They had Western values.
1: And?
0: Those values were Judeo-Christian values.
1: And?
0: The Smithsonian wants to make it about race.
1: What?
0: That's it. That's it.
1: I mean, so you're not going to acknowledge any of those? You're going to acknowledge?
0: No, they're going to say that because the people who came over to the United States to create the United States were white, obviously there's bad stuff because of that. That's
1: bad
0: what that
1: opening stuff?
0: Is. Bad stuff. Let me just go through the list
1: okay.
0: of bad things
1: All right.
0: about white culture. Okay? Here are the things they say are white.
1: Why is this history?
0: Why is the African American History Museum putting out a brochure about all the things bad about being white?
1: Maybe there needs to be a racist museum.
0: Okay, so rugged individualism. This is one of the things this is a direct quote from the pamphlet.
1: Museum of Racism.
0: That's what the African American History Museum is. The rugged individualism. The individual is the primary unit. Self-reliance, independence, and autonomy are highly valued, rewarded. Individuals assume to be in control of their environment. Quote, you get what you deserve. Well, what's wrong with rugged individualism? This country would not have been founded. It's not about race. I don't care what race you are. If you can't survive, you're not going to survive. Why is that a hard concept to understand? And by the way, nobody says
1: because it takes a village.
0: Nobody assumes that everybody is in complete control of their environment. That is gaslighting. Nobody who's white goes, well, you know, because I'm white, I'm in complete control of my environment. No, that's a racist idea.
1: Yeah, right, sure.
0: They say family structure. This is white. The nuclear family, father, mother, 2.3 children is the ideal social unit. Nobody says they want to have 2.3 kids. Husband is breadwinner and has a household. Wife is homemaker and subordinate to the husband. Children should have own rooms and be independent. No, if you can, that's great, but no. That's,
1: you know what?
0: How many people were raised with their brother and their sister in their room?
1: In the 1950s, black families, marriages in the black community, they were just as numerous as those in the white community.
0: Prior to the Great Society programs. The family structure of husband and wife is pretty common all around the world, regardless of race. They go, here's another aspect of whiteness. Hard work is the key to success. Planning for the future, delayed gratification, following rigid time schedules. Wait a minute. Are you saying black people don't believe in hard work?
1: It sounds like they're saying black people are lazy.
0: Are you saying black people can't plan? Black people can't delay gratification? Black people can't show up on time?
1: Well, the Democrats already say black people can't get photo ID, so that's why it's disenfranchising their vote to vote for the SAVE Act.
0: This is the African American Museum of History saying black people can't show up on time and that it's bad that white people do. They say religion, Christianity is the norm. Anything other than Judeo-Christian tradition is foreign. No tolerance for deviation from single God concept. Christianity was the norm at the founding of the country up through the 20th century. It's still the majority of the country, so that by definition is still the norm.
1: But are they saying white people are intolerant of other religions?
0: But that's absolutely wrong. The only reason why we are so tolerant of other faiths is because we are mostly Christian. Go to any nation that's not mostly Christian and try them accepting Christians in that country. Try it.
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10: 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More powerful than a locomotive. Able to leap tall tales from Joe Biden in a single bound. Look, look up in the sky. It's a bird. It's a weather balloon from China.
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0: 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I'm Stephen Parr with Louis R. Abalone.
1: So data from the Education Department, the United States Department of Education, shows federally funded universities have accepted more than $6.8 billion from China.
0: Yeah.
1: $6.8 billion. Harvard.
0: Yep.
1: Harvard alone has taken in $630 million from various Chinese sources and nearly $4.5 billion from foreign sources overall. So you're looking at a lot of money going to just Harvard, if you're just looking at Harvard. And universities are uniquely vulnerable. I mean, they're like the, you know what I'm saying? It's, you've got professors and grad students, and they're encouraged to collaborate and to publish and to share across borders. But that very openness makes universities prime targets, I believe, for foreign adversaries. I mean, we've already seen...
0: No doubt. It's happening.
1: I mean, we've already seen those high-profile cases. You've got, what, that chemistry chair at Harvard, Charles Lieber?
0: Right. Well, there's a report out from Stanford last year that said, no doubt, every single foreign student from China at Stanford is, in one way, shape, or form, reporting back to the Chinese Communist Party. Every single foreign student at Stanford is essentially an agent for the Chinese Communist Party.
1: Okay, but when you're in a university or any organization and you're receiving billions of dollars from a donor, right, or from a class of donors, I mean, You become dependent, number one, but at the same time, like, for example, when a university becomes so dependent, like on the Chinese Communist Party, will the administrators think twice about hosting a speaker critical of Beijing? Will they cut off a research partnership that might raise national security flags?
0: Will they participate in helping Chinese researchers bring in dangerous viruses into the U.S., like has happened multiple times this year?
1: Because, I mean, these universities are not just, you know, they're not just collecting this money. They're access points. They're access points into labs, into data, into the minds of the next generation of scientists. And if we allow our premier universities to become so dependent on, I say dangerous, some might say adversarial funding, I mean, we're effectively subsidizing the very regime that is stealing our technology and building weapons with it.
0: Exactly. Let's get to a bright spot. So the World Cup is now over, but look, there is still a huge bright spot from it. The head of FIFA, Gianni Infantino. He's Italian.
1: Gianni Infantino. Yeah. Hey, paisan.
0: He just wrote a public letter celebrating the success and hospitality of the U.S. during this World Cup, and his letter is a bright spot. Infantino had been criticized around the world for being too friendly with President Trump. And some people had denounced the tournament in the U.S., and Infantino just shut them down with some facts.
1: Dear Americans, I love you.
0: Well, this was dear world, shut your face.
1: What?
0: To all of you who missed watching kids, babies, grandparents, and parents come together for the beautiful game, I say sorry that the matches are now over, and sorry that you missed all that joy and togetherness. Sorry that you were so consumed by hate and criticism that you missed it all.
1: Mi dispiace.
0: That's how he started off the letter. I'm si, like,
1: si,
0: right.
1: Come on.
0: He said 7 million people from over 200 countries enjoyed the tournament across 16 fantastic cities and stadiums. Zero incidents, zero hostility, zero violence, just joy, emotions, happiness, unity, and togetherness. All were safe, secure, and happy.
1: Tutti bella. Tutti bella.
0: He's saying there were no, and he's right, there were no violent incidents associated with the World Cup in the United States. None.
1: That's pretty good.
0: Now,
1: well, it's excellent, actually.
0: When some countries, like Morocco, were eliminated from the World Cup, there were riots by Moroccan immigrants in European cities. European cities, not ours, overseas. They didn't have that here.
1: Well, because
0: they had it elsewhere.
1: We have a history in this country, as it is so famously said, we are a nation of laws, not of men.
0: Yeah. So the only violence associated with this World Cup happened in other countries, not in the U.S. Infantino said, while you spread hatred, we worked tireless to unite two countries at war. Iran entered the United States without incident or conflict. When the Iranian team began playing, all the chants against them turned into a single song. The fans became the country. Look, think about this. The United States was in the process of bombing Iran when the World Cup started. And we went, you know what, Iran? Your soccer team can still come here. Now,
1: see, I don't think a lot of people realize that.
0: That's huge. If you'll think about basically like during World War II, they canceled the Olympics. They canceled the World Cup because they couldn't have teams going into those countries that were at war.
1: Well, and the Iranian government or the regime or the team
0: yeah.
1: may not, I mean, in any other country, they may not have felt safe coming to a country they were at war with, but somehow they trusted
0: us.
1: That we were going to do the right thing.
0: Exactly. Infantino said, may you find peace. We at FIFA have found ours, and we deliver it by delivering the most outstanding FIFA World Cup. Look, the U.S. just put on the most successful World Cup in history. And this is a tournament that's been going on for more than 100 years now. I think that's a bright spot.
1: Absolutely. Fantastico. Oh, si, come on.
0: Look at that. You get to use all your Italian today.
1: Un poco.
0: All right. So anyways, that's a bright spot. Telling the naysayers to just go kick a ball.
1: And that makes sense in any language, by the way.
0: We'll be right back.
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0: 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I'm Stephen Parr with Louis R. Avalone.
1: So if the Republican Party is within 2 points on a Reuters Ipso poll, 38% to the Democrat, 38% for Republicans to the Democrats, 40%. This is
0: just party preference.
1: This is regarding midterm elections, just kind of a generic ballot.
0: Okay.
1: I think this is a good sign. I mean, the national media's own survey here.
0: Yeah.
1: Has Republicans basically tied on the generic ballot?
0: I think
1: it's even better. Yeah, I think it's even better.
0: Yeah, that would suggest, historically speaking, because you know, in these pollings, they're skewed left about 5%. That would suggest that in reality, Republicans are actually up by 3 points
1: because they oversample. Generally, these polls oversample urban areas, and they underreport Republican voters or undersample Republican voters.
0: Over the last four presidential election cycles, they've just gotten it wrong by about 5 percentage points, and the polls are too far to the left.
1: Well,
0: Reuters Ipsos is about average, so they're about that 5 percentage point mark.
1: Well, and the RNC is sitting on about 129 million going into the midterms.
0: They are.
1: And the Democrats have about 16 million. Of course, they're hawking everything in sight just to get a line of credit. The DNC,
0: DNC is. Now, the Democrat congressional has got some money, but if you look at the DNC, you got to be like, whoa. Whoa, whoa!
2: When I say whoa, I mean whoa!
0: A writer is a 16-year-old lifeguard at Seabright Beach in Santa Cruz. Earlier this week, the waves at the beach were pretty calm, but then quickly changed to becoming violent, crashing waves just within a few minutes. Well, Ryder noticed that as the waves began crashing in, a 10-year-old boy out in the water all of a sudden was struggling to stay afloat. So Ryder immediately ran out into the surf, dove in the water, began swimming out. He was able to reach the boy, bear hug him from behind, and as the waves continued crashing down on them, Ryder was able to keep hold of the boy, swimming back to shore. He was able to eventually get the boy back to safety. All of it was caught on video, which was then seen by President Trump, who said he's going to bring Ryder to the White House to be honored for his heroism.
1: What a great story.
0: May your pursuit of happiness bring you joy.
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4: Breaking news this hour from Town Hall. I'm Rick Thomason. Dr. Anthony Fauci back in the limelight this morning. Key figure in America's COVID response. Fauci testifying before a Senate panel, but apparently he will not be saying much of anything. According to his prepared remarks, Fauci will be invoking the Fifth Amendment, declining to testify in the GOP-led COVID-19 hearing. The deadline has passed for the Trump administration to ask the Supreme

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0: Fauci, and it's a bad day for America because it's unsatisfying because this scoundrel is refusing to answer any questions. We check back in, he's still pleading the fifth over and over again. There are also other things breaking today, including the reaction to Zohran Mamdani's extraordinary evil effort to put wealthy New Yorkers in harm's way by identifying their addresses, known as doxing. And still more reaction to the Tony Romo OWI arrest, operating while intoxicated. Got a busy Breaking News Wednesday, and we're just getting started. 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Take less than 10 minutes and read the Declaration of Independence. My friends at Americans for Prosperity have launched the Declaration Project, a nationwide effort to help Americans rediscover the principles that made this country exceptional: dignity, freedom, opportunity, self-governance. The Declaration tells us that all men are created equal, our rights come from our Creator, and government derives its just powers from the consent of the governed. These truths aren't just museum pieces. They're the foundation of American liberty. 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
1: Mike. I'm Nicole Murray with Your Money Now. Oil prices have spiked this morning by more than 6% after President Trump said the U.S. will hit Iran hard in retaliation for an attempted surprise attack on American forces in Jordan. West Texas Intermediate up to $84 a barrel, Brent at $89. And another topic on top of everyone's minds: investors are looking ahead to the Federal Reserve's interest rate decision later this afternoon. CME's Fed Watch tool says that Fed traders are pricing in a nearly 70% likelihood that the central bank will hold rates steady at the current target range of 3.5% to 3.75%. Standard Chartered's push for fee income powered a forecast beating first half profit, with the bank lifting its full year income target after wealth and global banking revenue surged and credit charges tied to the Iran war held steady. The company's shares rose more than 5% after the earnings release to hit an almost 19-year high. Futures have dropped as oil prices have jumped. Dow futures down by more than 400 points. That's your money.
2: 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We are the answer. 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
3: Breaking news this hour from Town Hall. I'm Rich Thomason. The man who had so much to say during the COVID pandemic now has nothing to say. Dr. Anthony Fauci took the fifth today before a Senate panel, refusing to answer any questions about apparent discrepancies between what he wrote in a diary and what he told the public during the pandemic. Fauci was subpoenaed to appear by Republican Senator Rand Paul of Kentucky. Democrats accused Paul of harboring a longtime bias against Fauci. Paul says that what Fauci wrote privately and what he told the country, two different stories. Positive and productive is how the U.S. and Israel describe President Trump's White House meeting with Israeli Prime Minister Netanyahu. Meanwhile, it seems that things are heating up again in the Middle East.
4: President Trump announced at the weekend that he was calling off a nearly two-week American bombing campaign that had seen nightly strikes by the U.S. on Iran in order to make way for negotiations. But a statement from U.S. Central Command said that since Sunday, what it called

0: Gallagher.
1: All right, the team just told me something that I can't believe. I can't wait to play it for you. Tracy and Yasmin and Eric are editing it now. Apparently, Senator Josh Hawley asked Tony Fauci what the color of the carpet was, and he pleaded the fifth. He pleaded the fifth on what color is the carpet. He pleaded the fifth when Josh Hawley asked him what day of the week it was. He won't even answer that. And he's sitting there all grim-faced. There's Laura Ingraham over his shoulder. That's a weird look. Laura decided to get up close and personal, I guess. This is wild. Wild. And wait till you hear his opening statement, why he's going to plead the fifth. You got to see it. I'll send it to you out on the text line if you're listening on the radio. Oh, and John Fetterman's questioning him, too. That'll be interesting. 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All right, here was, now, if you're watching on Salem News Channel, you'll see it. If you're listening, don't worry, I'm going to give you a way to get it sent to your phone. Here's Fauci explaining why he is going to invoke the fifth, something he has done so far today over 50 times. He won't answer anything, apparently, including what day of the week it is and what the color of the carpet is. Here's the reason he's refusing to answer what color the carpeting that he's sitting over is.
2: However, given Senator Paul's obvious obsession with calling for my prosecution, his repeated slanderous comments about me,
1: look at the paper,
2: and recently his publicly releasing my unredacted personal diary aimed at embarrassing and intimidating me, the only conclusion I can reach is that the sole reason he is calling me before this committee is to get me to say something, anything, that could vindicate his repeated public pledges that I end up, in his words, quote, behind bars, unquote. Any reasonable person who has followed his unhinged obsession with me would readily come to the same conclusion. Therefore, although it pains me to do so, because of the respect I have for the legislative branch of government and my decades-long record of cooperating with Congress, under the advice of my attorneys, I will invoke my right under the Fifth Amendment of the Constitution to refrain from answering your questions. Thank you.
1: One of the most disgraced individuals in the history of America. What a fall from grace, huh? A guy ending his career, his public ride of fame, in utter, sheer, mortifying shame. And look at that clip. See, the paper is shaking. You got to see it. You got to see it. Text the keyword Fauci to our text line, which is, it's F-A-U-C-I. Text Fauci to the text line, 800-655-MIKE. We'll send you back that clip that you just heard, and you'll see him shaking like a leaf. The guy is like a deer in the headlights. How did it come to this? Well, it came to this because he's a megalomaniac. But more importantly, he deceived the world. And now, well, he's paying a pretty heavy price. I would think having your reputation shattered is pretty bad. 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
0: Mike.
3: The problem with living for pleasure is that it's both short-sighted and the satisfaction never lasts. It's like waiting in line for 4 hours in an amusement park for a ride that lasts only 2 or 3 minutes. You may be looking forward to the weekend to go out or to take a trip with friends. It is not that those things are necessarily bad, but come Monday, there is this feeling deep down inside of you that something is missing. That something is a personal relationship with Jesus Christ. You were created by God for that relationship. Life is about more than just seeking fun. Jesus is waiting to come into your heart and help you to change your way of life. If you'd like to be a new person and begin a relationship with Jesus Christ, you can call or text us at 888-NEED-HIM. That's 888-NEED-HIM.
4: With SRN News, I'm Rich Thomason in Washington. Dr. Anthony Fauci took the Fifth today before a Senate panel, refusing to answer any questions about apparent discrepancies between what he wrote in his diary and what he told the public during the COVID-19 pandemic. Fauci was subpoenaed to appear by Republican Senator Rand Paul of Kentucky. Positive and productive, that's how the U.S. and Israel described President Trump's White House meeting with Israeli Prime Minister Benjamin Netanyahu. Meanwhile, things seem to be heating up again in the Mideast, more back-and-forth attacks between the U.S. and Iran. It was a party-line vote, the Senate confirming Jay Clayton to serve as National Intelligence Director. Japan's earthquake death toll has risen to at least 18 as search and rescue efforts continue on the southern Japanese island of Kyushu. It's a race against the clock, according to Japan's prime minister. This is SRN News.
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6: On a cold December morning in 1903, two bicycle mechanics from Ohio changed the world. At Kitty Hawk, North Carolina, Orville and Wilbur Wright launched the first powered controlled airplane into the air. It flew for just 12 seconds, but it proved the impossible was possible. The Wright brothers weren't backed by a government program or massive corporation. They succeeded through experimentation, persistence, ingenuity, and a belief that failure was simply part of discovery. From that short flight came commercial aviation, international travel, military air power, and eventually, space exploration itself. The Wright brothers didn't just lift off the ground. They lifted America's sights to the heavens, celebrating America 250. AccuWeather, exclusive and dependable on AM 570, The Answer.
0: This afternoon, expect occasional breeziness along with a mix of clouds and sunshine reaching a high of 87. Tonight will be mostly cloudy with a low of 71. Tomorrow will bring a blend of sunshine and clouds with a high of 87. Moving into Friday, anticipate mostly sunny skies and a high of 87. By Saturday, expect a mix of clouds and sun with temperatures climbing to 88. With the AccuWeather forecast, I'm meteorologist Joe Lundberg.

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2: Mike. In the old Dracula movies starring Bela Lugosi, all you had to do was show the cross and the vampire would slink away. 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
4: Breaking news this hour from Town Hall. I'm Rich Thomason. Casting himself as a victim of a vindictive U.S. senator, Dr. Anthony Fauci is refusing to answer questions at a hearing on the COVID pandemic response. GOP Senator Rand Paul asking Fauci if he regrets backing Chinese gain-of-function research may have played a role in the pandemic.
5: What was the reasoning, and are you sorry, basically, for making the decision? Would you, you know, like, given another chance, say, well, gosh, circumstances now, as I know it, maybe it wasn't a wise thing. Can you explain to the committee why you chose to fund this dangerous research in China?
6: On the advice of counsel, I respectfully decline to answer, based upon my rights under the Fifth Amendment of the Constitution.
4: Senator Paul subpoenaed Fauci to appear, saying that what Fauci wrote privately in his diary and what he told the country during the pandemic are two different stories. He's in. Jay Clayton confirmed by the Senate as the new National Intelligence Director.
7: On this vote, the yeas are 51, the nays are 47, and the nomination is confirmed.
4: A party-line vote in the Senate. A huge search and rescue mission underway on Japan's southern island of Kyushu, devastated by an earthquake.
8: We've been hearing from Prime Minister Sanae Takaichi and her office, and they're saying the rescue effort is continuing. And she has also pointed out a new danger that she's concerned about is the heat stroke. Around this time of the year, Japan becomes very, very hot. It's about 35 degrees Celsius over there, and there are 37,000 homes still without electricity, without air conditioning, and there are thousands of rescue workers who are working throughout the day without any climate control.
4: The BBC's Jay Kwan says the earthquake death

0: Toll has risen to at least 18. There is a sell-off underway this morning on Wall Street. The Dow is down 859 points, loss of almost 2%. The NASDAQ off 245. 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
6: This afternoon, expect occasional breeziness along with a mix of clouds and sunshine reaching a high of 87. Tonight will be mostly cloudy with a low of 71. Tomorrow will bring a blend of sunshine and clouds with a high of 87. Moving into Friday, anticipate mostly sunny skies and a high of 87. By Saturday, expect a mix of clouds and sun with temperatures climbing to 88. With the AccuWeather forecast, I'm meteorologist Joe Lundberg.
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9: During the War for Independence, General George Washington, the man we refer to today as the father of our country, led American troops through military defeat after defeat. And in the bitter winter of 1777, he wrote this somber note to a friend in Philadelphia. Quote, "You might have tracked our army from White Marsh to Valley Forge by the blood on their feet," end of quote. Many soldiers continued to march through the deep snows of Pennsylvania without shoes. Others suffered from disease, hunger, and freezing conditions. Nearly 2,000 of Washington's men died, yet George Washington did not lose faith. Amid the hardship, loss, and uncertainty of Valley Forge, he turned to God in prayer. At a time when our nation once again faces division and uncertainty, may we follow Washington's example, kneeling humbly, praying faithfully, and asking God to guide the future of America.
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1: 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These are not just pieces in a museum. This is the foundation of American liberty. 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This decision by the Mamdani administration in New York is really chilling. Ted Cruz went on Hannity's show last night to talk about the decision to list all these property owners in New York City who have a property valued at a million or more, almost like 900,000 people, doxed their addresses for all the world to see. Check out this exchange last night between Senator Ted Cruz and Sean Hannity on Fox News.
2: The radical left is perfectly fine with using violence to attack their enemies. They put out a list. That's intended to be a list for their supporters, at a minimum, to go harass these people. But potentially even worse, you remember the United Healthcare executive who was murdered on broad daylight for being a CEO.
3: Luigi Mangione.
2: And the left celebrate. You've got idiots with pictures of this murderer on their shirt, idiots getting him tattooed, cheering on murderers. These are the same people that cheered on the Black Lives Matter and Antifa riots, that cheered on cities burning. These are the same people who, in a really sick demonstration, many of them cheered on Charlie Kirk's murder. And these are the people who, when President Trump was shot in Butler, Pennsylvania, were lamenting that the shooter did not kill him. So, violence is part of...
1: Now, of course, Ted Cruz is right. Violence is part of their DNA now. This is what the Democrat Party has become. And Zohran Mamdani is a shining star of today's Democrat Party. He's a superstar. And he, you know, the phrase is doxed, and I'm always mindful that not everybody knows what that means. To dox somebody is to reveal personal, private information, like where somebody's, where they live, or, you know, their phone or whatever, personal details, in order to put them in harm's way. That's what the mayor of New York just did. And he's targeting people who own property of $1 million or more. Any New Yorker will tell you $1 million in New York City aren't going to get you a lot of apartment. 800-655-MIKE. More on that and more coming up.
0: Mike.
4: When we're in danger, our first instinct is to flee, right? This instinct has saved many people, but the problem is we don't always recognize it. We all want that warning when we're in danger. And if you think about eternity, you start to see that God's Word, the Bible, is a warning to each of us. He tells us that every wrong thing we've ever done, no matter how big or small, puts us in eternal danger of being separated from God. But you know, there's a way of escaping that. God provided His only Son, Jesus Christ, who died on the cross and paid the penalty for all our disobedient acts. Then Jesus rose from the dead and lives forever in heaven and wants you to be there too. He offers forgiveness and a new life through a relationship with Him. To learn how to begin a relationship with Jesus and be saved from the danger of an eternity separated from God, call 888-NEED-HIM. That's 888-NEED-HIM.
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0: casting himself as the victim of a vindictive U.S. Senator, Dr. Anthony Fauci, refusing to answer questions at a Capitol Hill hearing on the COVID pandemic response. Senator Rand Paul of Kentucky subpoenaed Fauci to appear before the panel. Paul says that what Fauci said in his private writings is at odds with what he told Americans during the pandemic. Jay Clayton has been confirmed by the Senate as a new director of national intelligence. It was a party-line vote in the Senate. And it was a touching eulogy from President Trump the other day at the funeral of Senator Lindsey Graham at Washington National Cathedral. Mr. Trump calling the late senator from South Carolina a true American original who left us much too soon. The Dow down 745 points, NASDAQ off 220. More details, srnnews.com.
3: Foundations of Freedom, a look at America's founding principles and the leaders who shaped our nation.
5: During the War for Independence, General George Washington, the man we refer to today as the father of our country, led American troops through military defeat after defeat. And in the bitter winter of 1777, he wrote this somber note to a friend in Philadelphia. Quote, "You might have tracked our army from White Marsh to Valley Forge by the blood on their feet," end of quote. Many soldiers continued to march through the deep snows of Pennsylvania without shoes. Others suffered from disease, hunger, and freezing conditions. Nearly 2,000 of Washington's men died, yet George Washington did not lose faith. Amid the hardship, loss, and uncertainty of Valley Forge, he turned to God in prayer. At a time when our nation once again faces division and uncertainty, may we follow Washington's example, kneeling humbly, praying faithfully, and asking God to guide the future of America.
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11: This afternoon, expect occasional breeziness along with a mix of clouds and sunshine reaching a high of 87. Tonight will be mostly cloudy with a low of 71. Tomorrow will bring a blend of sunshine and clouds with a high of 87. Moving into Friday, anticipate mostly sunny skies and a high of 87. By Saturday, expect a mix of clouds and sun with temperatures climbing to 88. With the AccuWeather forecast, I'm meteorologist Joe Lundberg.

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1: I'm Dan Loney with Your Money Now. The attempted surprise attack on American forces by Iran is leading to sharply higher oil prices today. West Texas crude is up 7% at $85 a barrel. Part of the price jump is also that President Trump says that the U.S. will retaliate against the Iranian attack. The markets are sharply lower on that rise in oil prices, but also the market's waiting to hear from the Fed about interest rates. The Dow Industrial Average is down more than 800 points. The NASDAQ is off more than 200. Tuesday's Mega Millions drawing brought in one winning ticket. A person in Florida bought the ticket worth $800 million or $344.2 million for cash value. While it had been 4 months since a winner in this game, it is the third winning Mega Millions drawing in 2026. That $800 million total, by the way, was the 10th highest jackpot
2: questions?
1: In the history
2: we
1: of the game.
2: We are the answer. 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
3: News this hour at Town Hall. I'm Bob Agnew in Washington. All eyes are on the Federal Reserve today as it announces what it will do next with borrowing rates.
4: The Federal Reserve is expected Wednesday to keep its benchmark interest rate unchanged. Inflation has been stuck above the Fed's 2% target for more than 5 years. And new Fed Chair Kevin Warsh told Congress earlier this month he has no tolerance for elevated inflation. But some Fed watchers say policymakers right now are reluctant to risk disrupting financial markets. And only 29% of Wall Street traders predict that the Fed will raise rates this week. About 76% say a rate hike will come in September. Donna Warder, Washington.
3: Dr. Anthony Fauci today invoking the Fifth Amendment and declining to answer questions from senators in a Republican-led committee hearing about his handling of the COVID-19 pandemic. Appearing before the Senate Homeland Security and Government Affairs Committee, Fauci said he never should have been subpoenaed by Chairman Rand Paul and what he criticized as
5: obvious obsession with calling for my prosecution, his repeated slanderous comments about me, and recently his publicly releasing my unredacted personal diary.
3: Iranian missiles launched in Jordan.
6: Jordan has said its military managed to intercept 5 Iranian missiles early on Wednesday. The interceptions come hours after the U.S. military said it had knocked down an Iranian missile barrage launched against American forces in the Middle East, shattering a brief pause in fighting. The U.S. military also confirmed it worked with Saudi Arabia's forces to strike sites in Iraq, where it says it targeted Iranian-backed militias. The Iranian strikes come a day after an Iranian government spokesperson said recent U.S. strikes destroyed critical infrastructure in Iran, including an airport tower and several bridges and tunnels. I'm Karen Shamas.
3: More of these stories at townhall.com.
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3: This afternoon, expect occasional breeziness along with a mix of clouds and sunshine reaching a high of 87. Tonight will be mostly cloudy with a low of 71. Tomorrow will bring a blend of sunshine and clouds with a high of 87. Moving into Friday, anticipate mostly sunny skies and a high of 87. By Saturday, expect a mix of clouds and sun with temperatures climbing to 88. With the AccuWeather forecast, I'm meteorologist Joe Lundberg.
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9: During the War for Independence, General George Washington, the man we refer to today as the father of our country, led American troops through military defeat after defeat. And in the bitter winter of 1777, he wrote this somber note to a friend in Philadelphia. Quote, "You might have tracked our army from White Marsh to Valley Forge by the blood on their feet," end of quote. Many soldiers continued to march through the deep snows of Pennsylvania without shoes. Others suffered from disease, hunger, and freezing conditions. Nearly 2,000 of Washington's men died. Yet George Washington did not lose faith. Amid the hardship, loss, and uncertainty of Valley Forge, he turned to God in prayer. At a time when our nation once again faces division and uncertainty, may we follow Washington's example, kneeling humbly, praying faithfully, and asking God to guide the future of America.
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0: data, and because they're my friends, they trust me. 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
1: city... Dan Loney with Your Money Now. Audi has entered the three-row SUV market with the luxury Q9. Price tag will be $89,000 at the start and is designed to gain back some market share in the U.S. It'll also have a higher-level SQ9 SUV with a price tag of $119,000. Another German automaker is cutting jobs. This time it's BMW, which will trim its workforce by several thousand jobs. Some reports say it could be around 8,000. It joins VW and Mercedes-Benz in making cuts to its workforce in the recent weeks. Gasoline prices held steady overnight. According to AAA, the average for a gallon of regular unleaded nationally is $4.09, but that's 23 cents higher than a month ago. Diesel held steady at $5.32 a gallon overnight. West Texas crude is up 7% at $85 a barrel. As for Wall Street, the markets continue sharply lower. The Dow Industrial Average down more than 900 points. The NASDAQ down more than 350.
2: 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We are the answer. 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
3: News this hour at Town Hall. I'm Bob Agnew in Washington. Dr. Anthony Fauci today invoking the Fifth Amendment and declining to answer questions from senators on the Senate Homeland Security and Governmental Affairs Committee. They're looking into his handling of the COVID-19 pandemic. Fauci cited what he characterized as the chairman, Rand Paul's, obvious obsession, quote, calling for my prosecution as a reason he refused to answer.
4: The only conclusion I can reach is that the sole reason he is calling me before this committee is to get me to say something, anything, that could vindicate his repeated public pledges that I end up, in his words, quote, behind bars, unquote.
3: The move injects new drama now into the lingering tensions. Ahead of that appearance, Kentucky Senator Rand Paul released more than 1,000 pages of former Director Fauci's diary.
5: The content of the entries reveal Fauci was absolutely obsessed with his newfound fame while the coronavirus spread and Americans were locked down, many sick and some dying. Fauci writes, "The situation with my national and international fame is explosive and really unimaginable."
3: That is Laura Winters reporting on Wall Street, a struggle. The Dow is down by 800 points this hour. Kentucky Governor Beshear calling on ailing Senator Mitch McConnell to be transparent about his health.
6: McConnell was hospitalized June 14th, his office revealing weeks later that it was due to a fall. Beshear made the demand in a letter after the office of the attending physician said McConnell had been discharged from hospital care but remains in a rehabilitation facility and has not yet been medically cleared to return to work. McConnell released a statement saying he hates to miss the fun but will not be attending this Saturday's Fancy Farm Picnic. It's an annual event that draws political figures to Western Kentucky. Beshear called on McConnell to address the people of Kentucky verbally and provide proof of his capacity. The governor's also asking Senate Majority Leader John Thune to investigate McConnell's condition.
3: More of these stories at townhall.com.
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2: This afternoon, expect occasional breeziness along with a mix of clouds and sunshine reaching a high of 87. Tonight will be mostly cloudy with a low of 71. Tomorrow will bring a blend of sunshine and clouds with a high of 87. Moving into Friday, anticipate mostly sunny skies and a high of 87. By Saturday, expect a mix of clouds and sun with temperatures climbing to 88. With the AccuWeather forecast, I'm meteorologist Joe Lundberg.
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1: I'm Dan Loney with Your Money Now. Wall Street is sharply lower, awaiting word from the Fed around interest rates. Currently, the Dow Industrial Average is down more than 700 points. The NASDAQ is off more than 100. Meanwhile, West Texas crude has been on the rise today. It is currently up about 5% at $84 a barrel. The rogue agent that escaped from OpenAI and went on a days-long hacking spree at AI firm Hugging Face also compromised a customer at a second tech company, New York based Modal Labs. Reuters reports that Modal executives emphasized that the company itself was not hacked. The Trump administration says it's moving to waive what it called unnecessary environmental laws and regulations to speed up the approval process for commercial space rocket launches and reentries, and those would benefit companies like SpaceX and Blue Origin. The FAA says there were 205 commercial space operations in fiscal year 2025. That's Your Money Now.
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3: With SRN News, I'm Bob Agnew in Washington. A Democrat socialist running for office in Michigan is under fire for using controversial rhetoric about a sitting U.S. senator ahead of the midterm elections. Correspondent Laura Winters has more.
4: Michigan Senate candidate Abdul El-Sayed under fire for comments he made during a fundraising call about Pennsylvania Senator Democrat John Fetterman. El-Sayed saying, ideally you put one ogre on a pike and then everyone else gets the message. During a debate this week in Michigan, El-Sayed not apologizing and saying, I was referring to a guy named John Fetterman who has done terrible things, got elected on a set of values, and is now completely throwing those values in the mud. The Michigan primary coming up on Tuesday. Laura Winters reporting.
3: A setback for public worker and teacher unions in the state of Wisconsin.
5: The 2011 anti-union law in Wisconsin got rid of the collective bargaining rights of public worker and teachers unions in the state. The Republican-backed law sparked weeks of protests. Then in 2024, a Dane County Circuit judge struck down the law, which had been on hold pending an appeal. Now a Wisconsin appeals court has overturned that ruling that struck down the law.
3: That is Donna Warder reporting. Oil prices jump and U.S. stocks fall after fighting erupted in the Middle East.
6: I'm Seth Sutel and this is Markets in a Minute. Crude oil prices are rising again as fighting picks up in the Middle East. Stocks are falling on Wall Street ahead of a Federal Reserve decision on interest rates. The S&P 500 fell 0.7% in the first hour of trading Wednesday. The Dow dropped 760 points. That's about 1.4%. The NASDAQ composite fell 1.1%. The price of Brent crude jumped back above $87 a barrel. Brent has swung between $72 a barrel and $102 a barrel this month. Treasury yields rose in the bond market. The yield on the 10-year Treasury climbed to 4.63%. Seth Sutel, New York.
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8: This afternoon, expect occasional breeziness with a mix of clouds and sunshine reaching a high of 87. Tonight will be mostly cloudy with a low of 71. Tomorrow will bring a blend of sunshine and clouds with a high of 87. Moving into Friday, anticipate mostly sunny skies and a high of 89. As we head into Saturday, expect intervals of sunshine with temperatures reaching a high of 90. With the AccuWeather forecast, I'm meteorologist Joe Lundberg.
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0: Energy development expense rose 34% year over year to $30 million. Shares in Lemonade are down 22%. And shares of Lennox International are down 19%. The heating and air conditioning company trimmed its full-year guidance by about 50 cents per share. Wall Street stocks are lower across the board. The Dow Industrial Average is down more than 700 points. The NASDAQ is just down slightly. And that is your money now.
1: Well, it's official. My friends have all switched.
2: Questions? We are the answer. 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WRCW Warrington. 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AM 570. 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
3: News this hour at Town Hall. I'm Bob Agnew in Washington. Dr. Anthony Fauci today repeatedly invoked the Fifth Amendment as he appeared before the Senate Homeland Security Committee. He declined to answer questions, dozens of them, in fact, about the way he handled the COVID-19 pandemic. Chairman Rand Paul was not happy.
4: The committee will have to consider, after this hearing, what appropriate action should be taken against you for the failure to testify after being directed to do so. It's against the law to obstruct an investigation of Congress. There will be repercussions to your refusal to testify today.
3: Dr. Fauci explained his reasoning.
5: Therefore, although it pains me to do so because of the respect I have for the legislative branch of government and my decades-long record of cooperating with Congress, under the advice of my attorneys, I will invoke my right under the Fifth Amendment of the Constitution to refrain from answering your questions. Thank you.
3: Fauci declined to answer more than 50 times. That injects still more drama into partisan divides that have festered for years about the origins of the pandemic and how it was handled at the time by government officials, foremost of whom was Mr. Fauci. There's another attempt by Donald Trump to have multi-million dollar defamation verdicts tossed out.
6: President Donald Trump and the Justice Department are asking the Supreme Court to toss an $83 million defamation verdict, won by writer E. Jean Carroll, saying he can't be sued for comments he made while he was president during his first term, invoking the Westfall Act. It's the second time that Trump has asked the court to nix damages awarded to Carroll. The justices refused to hear his appeal for a 2023 jury verdict for $5 million that found Trump liable for remarks he made after his first term ended. That judgment has now been paid. I'm Lisa Dwyer.
3: On Wall Street, the Dow is down 499 points. More from townhall.com.
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9: This afternoon, expect occasional breeziness with a mix of clouds and sunshine, reaching a high of 87. Tonight will be mostly cloudy with a low of 71. Tomorrow will bring a blend of sunshine and clouds with a high of 87. Moving into Friday, anticipate mostly sunny skies and a high of 89. As we head into Saturday, expect intervals of sunshine with temperatures reaching a high of 90 with the AccuWeather forecast. I'm meteorologist Joe Lundberg.
2: You can always take another vacation, but this one is different. 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You'll sail from Fort Lauderdale to the Bahamas, Jamaica, the Cayman Islands, and Mexico. But the real difference is who you'll be with. Mike Gallagher, Scott Jennings, Larry O'Connor, Jennifer Horn. Live, personal, engaging. This is your chance to step away from the noise, enjoy the water, the food, the sun, the ease of cruising, while sharing the experience with people who think like you and value what you value. If you've been on the fence, this is the reason to finally say yes. 7 days, November 14th through the 21st, the Gulf

0: With SRN News, I'm Bob Agnew in Washington. Dr. Anthony Fauci today invoking the Fifth Amendment and declining to answer questions from senators in a Republican-led committee hearing about his handling of the COVID-19 pandemic. He appeared before the Senate Homeland Security and Governmental Affairs Committee. That move injects a new level of drama into the lingering tensions between Fauci and Republican lawmakers over the way he handled the coronavirus pandemic. He is accused of lying about the origins of the disease, something he vehemently denies. Ahead of his appearance on Capitol Hill, Kentucky Senator Republican Rand Paul released more than 1,000 pages of Fauci's personal diary, in which he seemed to be more fascinated with his growing fame at the time than the origins of the virus, at least according to his critics. On Wall Street, it's been a mixed session today. The Dow is down the most, off by 775 points. This is SRN News.
1: This afternoon, expect occasional breeziness with a mix of clouds and sunshine, reaching a high of 87. Tonight will be mostly cloudy with a low of 71. Tomorrow will bring a blend of sunshine and clouds with a high of 87. Moving into Friday, anticipate mostly sunny skies and a high of 89. As we head into Saturday, expect intervals of sunshine with temperatures reaching a high of 90 with the AccuWeather forecast. I'm meteorologist Joe Lundberg.
2: We live in an age of tremendous global unrest. 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The peace comes only from Jesus Christ. Scripture calls Jesus the Prince of Peace. On the night before his death and subsequent resurrection, Jesus Christ told those who trusted him,
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7: 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I think I jumped the gun again. I've gotten into a bad habit of starting before my radio affiliates get going, but I got to work on that habit. 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But relief factor, I'm always eager to take it because it does work. 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Got my 10K in this morning, and it's great. 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Or you visit their website, the 3-week starter pack for $17.76 is also there at relieffactor.com. Now, we got a bunch of stuff on the Hill today with Anthony Fauci, and it's really brutal. Like, they did not let up on him. And so Rand Paul said this to him, cut number 5.
8: I'd like to ask unanimous consent to enter into the record a letter from the Department of Energy that confirms during Anthony Fauci's tenure that Bill Gates was given Q security clearance from 2014 to 2021. Without objection, that will be entered into the record. I'd also ask unanimous consent to enter into the record the contents of the folder of authorities provided to Dr. Fauci, including the pardon. Let us be clear today, you know, what we've seen. I really did want to hear from Dr. Fauci. I wanted to hear perhaps an apology, perhaps some semblance of being sorry for what happened or that judgment errors were made. We didn't hear any of that. But he was subpoenaed here to testify, refused to answer any questions, even after being directed by the chair and being advised of the law requiring him to do so. He has cited a privilege that is unsupported because of his blanket pardon and because he waived the privilege by testifying at the start. I'm going to give you one more opportunity to comply with the law, limited to the period of your pardon. At any point between January 1st, 2014 and January 18th, 2025, did you destroy any federal record or tell anyone else to?
9: Under the advice of counsel, I respectfully decline to answer based upon my rights under the Fifth Amendment to the Constitution.
8: Given that you have a unlimited presidential pardon, what is your specific objection that you are making?
9: On the advice of counsel, I respectfully decline to answer based upon my rights under the Fifth Amendment to the Constitution.
8: My question was limited to the period of your pardon only. I find your objection unsupported and direct you to answer the question.
9: On the advice of counsel, I respectfully decline to answer based upon my rights under the Fifth Amendment to the Constitution.
8: Because you refuse to answer, citing a privilege that is unsupported because of your pardon, and after being denied to do so, this committee has scheduled a vote next week on a resolution certifying your contempt.
7: Is a very shrewd legal maneuver by a medical doctor, Dr. Paul, advised no doubt by committee counsel, to limit his question to the time covered by the pardon. It's like being immunized. You can't turn down an answer after you've been immunized. We haven't heard the last of this. 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They were trying to kill them last night in Jordan. 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And come right back to the Hugh Hewitt Show.

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3: In 1886, a towering figure rose above New York Harbor as a gift from the people of France to the people of the United States. From that moment, the Statue of Liberty quickly became more than a monument. For millions of immigrants arriving by ship, she was their first glimpse of America and the promise of a new beginning. Inscribed at the base are words that have echoed through generations. Give me your tired, your poor, your huddled masses yearning to breathe free. America's strength has always come from people willing to work hard, dream big, and embrace liberty. Lady Liberty stood as a beacon then and remains one today, celebrating America 250.
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1: News this hour at Town Hall. I'm Bob Agnew in Washington. Funeral services for the late U.S. Senator Lindsey Graham wrapped up today. It took 2 days to commemorate the senator. They started yesterday here in Washington and concluded today in his home state of South Carolina. Among the speakers today, former Congressman Trey Gowdy, who said Graham was a very hardworking colleague.
2: I never met a less pretentious person in my life than Lindsey Graham. It wasn't the trappings of office that he cared about. It was the work. And there is some bitter symmetry to the fact that it was work that he lived for, Darlene, but I am convinced that it is work that took him from us.
1: Gowdy directing his remarks there to Darlene Graham. That is the senator's sister, who is filling out the remainder of his term and will run for re-election to continue in that role. Dr. Anthony Fauci facing some heat today as he handled questions from the Senate Homeland Security Committee. He refused to answer most of them, citing the Fifth Amendment right about 50 times. And it was chairman of the committee, Rand Paul, who is one of Fauci's biggest critics, who was not happy about that.
3: Instead of an apology, you have for years avoided responsibility. Regarding the lockdowns, you argue that you did not personally issue every lockdown order, close every school, or impose every mandate, but officials across the country invoked your authority to justify these decisions, and you presented your recommendations not as judgments open to debate, but as dictates of science itself.
1: Fauci says he should never have been subpoenaed by the chairman to begin with.
4: Obvious obsession with calling for my prosecution. His repeated slanderous comments about me, and recently his publicly releasing my unredacted personal diary aimed at embarrassing and intimidating me.
1: More of these stories at townhall.com.
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8: This afternoon, expect occasional breeziness with a mix of clouds and sunshine reaching a high of 87. Tonight will be mostly cloudy with a low of 71. Tomorrow will bring a blend of sunshine and clouds with a high of 87. Moving into Friday, anticipate mostly sunny skies and a high of 89. As we head into Saturday, expect intervals of sunshine with temperatures reaching a high of 90. With the AccuWeather forecast, I'm meteorologist Joe Lundberg.
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0: With SRN News, I'm Bob Agnew in Washington. The Federal Reserve has elected to keep its key interest rate unchanged today. They made that announcement after a two-day policy-setting session. Three Fed officials dissented in favor of a rate increase, and Fed Chair Kevin Warsh described the policy discussion to reporters as a good family fight. Dr. Anthony Fauci found himself in a fight today as he testified before a Senate panel, taking a closer look at the way he handled the COVID-19 pandemic. He is accused of lying about the origins of the disease and focusing more on his public fame at the time. The Senate has confirmed Jay Clayton to become head of the nation's intelligence agencies. He was confirmed with a vote along party lines, 51 to 47. Clayton didn't have much experience when it came to national security. He did lead the Securities and Exchange Commission and has been a U.S. attorney for about a year. On Wall Street right now, the Dow is down 900 points. This is SRN News.
1: Tonight, expect mostly cloudy skies with a low of 71. Tomorrow will bring a mix of sun and clouds, leaning towards mostly sunny conditions with a high of 87. Tomorrow night will be mainly clear with a low of 71. Moving into Friday, anticipate mostly sunny skies and a high of 89. As we head into Saturday, there will be periods of sunshine with a high of 90. With the AccuWeather forecast, I'm meteorologist Jason Caterina.
2: It's a matter of life and death. 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
3: And now, it's time for the Cass Corner.
4: America's debt problem? We are always talking about that. Well, who pays the bill? I go back to the time when the debt was $5.5 trillion. And Newt Gingrich was the speaker. And what did they do? They worked together as Americans, sat down with common sense decisions, and brought down the deficit from $5.5 trillion down to $5 trillion. Well, that is the last time the American people said $5 trillion. Since then, it has grown to $38, $39 trillion. It has gotten out of whack. It has gotten out of control. And what is President Trump trying to do? He is trying, as a businessman, to bring it under control. He is trying to bring business back to America. He says he has commitments for $19 trillion in new manufacturing. Let's be proud and say, made in the USA. Bring jobs back to America. And that's what President Trump is doing. This is John Catsimatidis, and this is the Cat's Corner.
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2: Wow.
1: Primitive camp along the ocean shore at False Cape. 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

0: anything that could vindicate his repeated public pledges that I end up, in his words, quote, behind bars, unquote.
1: In Wednesday's hearing, Fauci declined to answer dozens of questions from senators. At the Columbia, South Carolina funeral for Senator Lindsey Graham today, former House Representative Trey Gowdy disputed the notion that Graham never met a war he didn't like and that the senator went to Ukraine before his death for a good reason.
2: Was he willing to go to war? Yes, as a last resort. Blessed are the peacemakers. He was on a trip, what turned out to be his last trip, trying to broker peace in a war where hundreds of thousands of people had lost their lives.
1: The senator died suddenly on July 11th in Washington, likely from an aortic tear. He was 71. The Federal Reserve left its key interest rate unchanged Wednesday despite persistently high inflation and a spike in energy prices caused by the Iran war. The Fed's rate-setting committee reached the 9-3 decision after 2 days of deliberations, marking the fifth straight meeting at which the benchmark rate was kept at around 3.6%. Wall Street didn't like what it heard. The Dow was down by 1,153 points. More on these stories at townhall.com.
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13: Tonight, expect mostly cloudy skies with a low of 71. Tomorrow will bring a mix of sun and clouds, leaning towards mostly sunny conditions with a high of 87. Tomorrow night will be mainly clear with a low of 71. Moving into Friday, anticipate mostly sunny skies and a high of 89. As we head into Saturday, there will be periods of sunshine with a high of 90. With the AccuWeather forecast, I'm meteorologist Jason Caterina.
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0: With SRN News, I'm Bob Agnew in Washington. The Federal Reserve left its key interest rate unchanged today, despite persistently high inflation and a spike in energy prices brought on by the war with Iran. Funeral services wrapped up today for the late U.S. Senator Lindsey Graham. Part of that took place yesterday. It stretched over a two-day span. It began in Washington yesterday, and he was laid to rest in a final service today in South Carolina. Dr. Anthony Fauci today invoking the Fifth Amendment and declining to answer questions from senators in a Republican-led committee hearing about his handling of the COVID-19 pandemic. He's been accused of being dishonest about the virus at the time, a charge that he totally denies. On Wall Street, it was a rough session. The Dow Jones Industrial Average lost about 1,153 points. The NASDAQ was down 433. The S&P 500 down by 112. This is SRN News.
1: Tonight, expect mostly cloudy skies with a low of 71. Tomorrow will bring a mix of sun and clouds, leaning towards mostly sunny conditions with a high of 87. Tomorrow night will be mainly clear with a low of 71. Moving into Friday, anticipate mostly sunny skies and a high of 89. As we head into Saturday, there will be periods of sunshine with a high of 90. With the AccuWeather forecast, I'm meteorologist Jason Caterina.
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7: In 1913, Henry Ford introduced a revolutionary idea to American manufacturing, the moving assembly line. Cars that once took more than 12 hours of labor to build could suddenly be assembled in just 90 minutes. Ordinary American families could now afford transportation, opening the door to travel, commerce, and economic growth on a scale never seen before. The Model T changed daily life in America. 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Families traveled farther. Small towns became connected to growing cities. Ford's innovation transformed not only the auto industry, but manufacturing around the world. It was another example of how American innovation could reshape everyday life. Celebrating America 250.
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4: Welcome to Seculo. That's right, July 29th. Welcome to the show. Of course, a lot of you are probably paying attention to what's going on in Capitol.

0: 6 years into the future. I think it's okay to want to ask questions and to learn more about maybe if the origin stories were wrong, maybe if we have more understanding of the science behind it, you know, whatever it could be. And this obviously comes after his diary entries. And again, we need to understand that these were digital entries that were made that were part of federal files. These weren't, it wasn't like someone stole his journal and went and scanned in these documents to find it. He was keeping a log, sometimes in a way that felt comedic, if you will, looking back on it, or childish, talking about his own celebrity, talking about sort of the "I can't believe how famous I am" kind of moments. You know, I'm people love me. They're honking their horns at me. This has been the, I'm the most famous person in the world. Of course, at the same time, we were dealing with a global pandemic that killed millions of people, including a lot of our friends and family. And we were dealing with the same situation. So when he's asked, how does he answer? Over and over the same way. And by I mean over and over, I mean well over 100 times, 111 times as we speak right now, 111 times when asked about any questions related to COVID-19. He had one simple answer. I guess we could play one of those right now.
1: That's right. Let's play. This is from the very beginning. And this is actually where Senator Paul, the chairman of the Senate Homeland Security and Government Affairs Committee, had placed in front of him for the record a copy of U.S. code that deals with contempt of Congress. And this is kind of how it started after Dr. Fauci gave kind of a lengthy opening statement before invoking his right not to testify. This is what happened. This is Bite 3, Senator Paul talking with Dr. Fauci just a few hours ago.
2: In the red folder on your table is a copy of Section 192 of Title 2 of the U.S. Code. Your counsel has been provided a copy as well. That section makes it a crime for a witness appearing under subpoena to refuse to answer any questions pertinent to the question under inquiry. Do you have that in front of you?
3: On the advice of counsel, I respectfully decline to answer based upon my rights under the Fifth Amendment of the Constitution.
2: Let the record record that the witness has refused to answer whether there's a folder in front of him based on his Fifth Amendment right.
0: And that's sort of just how ongoing it begins and goes on and on and on, pleading the Fifth, if you will. Again, the same time, the consequences of this are potentially minimal from a personal standpoint, unless he was to get himself into something severely bigger.
1: Well, and that's what we'll talk about in the next segment. We'll talk about contempt of Congress, as Senator Paul has already scheduled a vote for the committee on August 5th. To take up that question of whether he should be held in contempt of Congress the way he's testifying. We'll also talk about the thing that I see in the chat most often is his pardon doesn't count because it was signed by an auto pen. We'll talk about that. We've talked about it before, and you probably won't like it if that's your comment. What the answer probably is.
0: All right, phone lines are open for you. 1-800-684-3110. Be kind, be respectful to our phone screeners, and you'll make it on the air today. That's at 1-800-684-3110. Wrapping up our Liberty Drive. Be a part of it today. 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That is at ACLJ.org. Keep this show going. Keep our media operation going. Keep the legal side operating as well. All because people like you support the work of the ACLJ. We'll dive a little deeper into that as well when we get back.
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0: Independence, General George Washington, the man we refer to today as the father of our country, led American troops through military defeat after defeat. And in the bitter winter of 1777, he wrote this somber note to a friend in Philadelphia. Quote, "You might have tracked our army from White Marsh to Valley Forge by the blood on their feet," end of quote. Many soldiers continued to march through the deep snows of Pennsylvania without shoes. Others suffered from disease, hunger, and freezing conditions. Nearly 2,000 of Washington's men died, yet George Washington did not lose faith. Amid the hardship, loss, and uncertainty of Valley Forge, he turned to God in prayer. At a time when our nation once again faces division and uncertainty, may we follow Washington's example, kneeling humbly, praying faithfully, and asking God to guide the future of America.
1: Welcome back to Secula. We do have some lines open, 1-800-684-3110. If you're watching online, you can call in too. I'd love to hear from you, 1-800-684-3110. Thanks for everyone who is joining us. I think we need to recap a little what's going on right now. Dr. Fauci is on Capitol Hill. Will, why don't we give him an idea of why he's there in the first place, 6 years later, after the COVID nightmare, thankfully, has mostly come to a close at this point, but why 6 years later he's being grilled on Capitol Hill?
2: Well, this comes as Senator Paul, who has been investigating the origins as well as the way that it was handled in the United States for as long as it's existed, as long as there was the entire pandemic, Senator Paul was trying to get to the bottom of this. He's a medical doctor, but he is also the chairman of the Homeland Security and Government Affairs Committee in the Senate. And this comes as he was able to get from the Department of Health and Human Services, HHS, these diary entries from the from Dr. Fauci. And Secretary Kennedy actually put out that they are not private diaries, as the press has been calling them, but he cleared it up and said they were not personal journals. They were government records created on a government computer by a federal employee during one of the most consequential public health emergencies in history. Under federal law, these documents belong to the American people.
1: And if anything, they're fascinating reads from, sort of the morbid, dark humor that comes out of it, but also just to have this as public record. This is history at this point.
2: Well, and it's as it is written in diary form, it does give a linear look at this. But here's some of the biggest problems that we're finding from it and why this hearing was necessary to bring Dr. Fauci before the committee. And you would think as publicly as he was willing to speak and go everywhere and be on the cover of In Style magazine because of his fame during the pandemic, even declaring I am science at one point, that he would be fine with answering some of these questions, that he would be precise in his answers, that maybe he would have an answer for some of these. And some of these wouldn't even be a perjury trap per se, because he was on a podcast where he was saying something different than what was in his diary. But what it goes to show, and why this is important, I believe, for the Senate to look into, is that it's trying to get to the bottom of why he was saying things like in his personal notes that the fatality rate was much lower than he was publicly saying. And he was directly contradicting on similar days. Even the issue of the origin, such as did it start in the wet market? He was going out publicly and saying that it probably did start there and writing at the same time that it wasn't. And let's actually play one of those for people. This is from his notes where he says, "We now know the market was not the source. It was the amplifier." And in this bite that we're going to play, bite 12, is that he says the direct opposite the next day. So having the Senate ask real questions of, hey, why did it go down this line, making it so political about the source, when at one point you were out there publicly telling people, and this is bite 12, that it was from a wet market, and then we'll show what's in his diary the day before. So first, the soundbite, and then I'll show you on screen.
3: Now, in the novel coronavirus, we don't know exactly what that animal was, but some animal, probably in a wet market, where they bring in a variety of different types of wild game, and people sacrifice them, particularly around holidays, like the Lunar New Year, it is totally not surprising that you're seeing the facilitation of this jump from the animal species to the human.
2: So there on that Zoom call, which was as he had the CDC and the all the health banners behind him, this official statement, he's talking about it jumping from a human, from an animal to a human in the wet market. That was on January 27th of 2020. On January 26th, his diary entry read like this. It said, "Game on. Things are changing rapidly," which once again, given the context, is this dark humor of the fact that he was almost giddy that game on, we're in the middle of this. But then it goes down here. It says, "Now appears using the EPI data and genomic data that the first infection was in early December and not connected to the market. The infection spread among people weeks before the Chinese reported they were dealing with a new infection that gave the virus time to establish itself in multi-generational sustained spread. Remember, early on, the Chinese were saying there is no human-to-human transmission and all 27 cases were from the market. Now we know the market was not the source. It was the amplifier." So that day, the 26th, in his notes, he's very clear. It didn't come from the market. Publicly, he was saying the opposite. Now, that isn't even a perjury situation if he's saying that publicly in a Zoom call or situation. But doesn't the Senate, especially the Homeland Security and Government Affairs Committee, have the right to get to the bottom of why you're publicly saying one thing, misleading the American people, when you're privately writing, it is the exact opposite? That's the problem here. It's important that we trust these institutions. It's important that we trust people that would be in the future in a pandemic situation, trust someone that is in a position of telling the American people what is what. And as we keep going through this diary and what he said publicly, they were many times at odds, as well as getting the ridiculous things where he's pointing out how famous he is. People are waving, they're naming donuts after him. All of that's in the diaries and all that.
1: He's buying his own bootleg merch.
2: At the same time, he goes before the Senate and says he has to take the Fifth Amendment. Now, there is the Josh Hawley statement of saying and there is precedent for that, that if you have no real concern of prosecution,
1: legal consequences,
2: right, because of this pardon, then you don't have to worry about that. You can't invoke your Fifth Amendment privilege. There could be arguments that maybe he's concerned about state prosecution or things of that. I would tend personally for everyone, and I'm not a Fifth Amendment expert, but I would almost want more absolute authority of the text of the Constitution than the precedent on whether or not you can waive your right to the Fifth Amendment protection.
1: Yeah, I don't think that's
2: but right. It is still telling. And also in a civil suit, if you are sued civilly and you take the Fifth Amendment, a jury can infer some guilt there. Well,
1: at a minimum, it shows he's concerned about the way he would answer these questions.
2: Right.
1: Or his lawyer is concerned. You know, I'm sure they have meetings beforehand going, okay, if you're going to ask this, how are you going to answer it? And then at some point they said, you know what? Just plead the Fifth 111 times. And by the end of it, we'll just walk out of this and just be done with it. You show up, you did what you're supposed to do. You know what? It's probably sound legal advice if you're his lawyer. I'm not saying it's moral. I'm not saying it's the right thing to do. I'm saying if you're just talking about have a client who clearly could perjure himself or could do something that could cause a damage to that very, very broad pardon that he had and that everyone really got in the Biden administration, that at this point, remember, a lot of started under Trump, but the Biden administration is who pardoned him. When you have that significant of a pardon, why risk it? And you may say, well, it's better for the American people. Again, I'm not judging this based on what's right and wrong at this point. I'm talking about if you're a lawyer trying to give him advice, I understand that, especially if you're an older person who could get easily tripped up. It's the reason why he wouldn't answer simple questions. People ask about that, you know, questions like, is there a folder in front of you? Well, the reason you're saying no is you don't want to open up anything for questioning. And clearly that was the route they decided to go. Does it make you look bad? Sure. Does it make you look guilty? Of course it does. But does it also end up with you messing something up and going to jail? Also, no. So you take a day of a little egg on the face and you move forward.
2: Well, and once again, I think there is some sort of catharsis for the American people and the constituents of these senators asking these questions.
1: Sure.
2: But this isn't just one of those, you know, made-for-TV type hearings. Obviously it is. People were tuned in. But I think that the real questions they were asking that he would take the fifth to are necessary. Because even this, oh, yeah, this
1: I
2: think is...
1: We should have these answers, by the way. I'm not right. saying that we... I don't want it to be misconstrued at all that I'm saying this is the right thing to do. But I'm saying it's probably the best legal advice to keep him out of some sort of legal trouble. Right. I understand why a lawyer would say, don't do this.
2: Well, and once again, when you look at this, this is from his diary, February 1st, 2020. And they're talking about the origins once again. And if they had been forthcoming about the origins, I think a lot of the issues people had would have been able to be navigated in a more constructive way. Because all of a sudden we know that, and now we definitely know he was lying publicly versus what he was saying in his diary. That is where people stopped to trust him. And this is, once again, he's talking February 1st, says the rest felt, talking about all this list of doctors, that deliberate insertion was possible. And given the fact that Dr. Zhang Li Shi at the University of Wuhan has been working for years on gain of function in coronaviruses to allow adaptation of the spike protein to bind to human ACE2 receptor. He's saying the doctor at the University of Wuhan was working on the very science that allowed the coronavirus to adapt to humans. And only one out of a litany of doctors disagreed with the fact that it could have been done on purpose.
1: All right, we'll keep you updated on this topic. We're also going to move forward a little bit. There's a lot going on in the world, including what's happening in Iran and some big updates from the world of the ACLJ. If you've been following a lot of our cases, we've got a big update coming up in the next segment. And of course, we're in the Liberty Drive. I'm going to tell you why you got to give today.
4: We've witnessed monumental legal victories from defending the 14th Amendment and protecting our sacred American right to vote, the overturning of Roe v. Wade, and standing up for the religious liberty of our kids and seniors. But even with the many historic wins we've achieved, the battle is far from over. The attacks on our constitutionally protected rights persist. Countless unborn babies remain in jeopardy, and across the globe, innocent Christians are being targeted and killed across this country and around the world. This fight isn't just the ACLJ's, it's all of ours. It belongs to every American who wants to preserve the values and beliefs on which this nation was founded. None of the victories we've won would have been possible without the unwavering support of ACLJ members and ACLJ champions. It's been an honor to fight for you all these years. 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
5: 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Mike Gallagher, Scott Jennings, Larry O'Connor, Jennifer Horn. 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
1: Welcome back to Seculo. Look, the work of the ACLJ continues on each and every day. And whether we're talking about what's happening in the news, Capitol Hill, whatever it may be, I always want to make sure we center ourselves back on the incredible work our team is doing here. Whether, again, that's on the media side or whether that's on the legal side. I mean, look, we only have a couple days left in our Liberty Drive. That's where we're asking for a donation. And those donations are doubled today. I mean, they put some notes in front of me. I can just read through a couple quick ones before we get an update on really some of the information that Will has on another case that you were very familiar with. This is just currently, these are just a few little things that we're doing here. Over the last year, we've engaged in 237 pro-life cases, 128 international cases, 317 school matters, 207 government cases, 149 religious liberty cases. And that's a lot more, because even this week we are defending these Colorado pastors who are being cited and shut down for having worship services at a public park. We're defending pro-life centers from a state-led and taxpayer-funded slander campaign. You know about that in Massachusetts. We're working on that for years. In federal court, the ACLJ has been defending parental rights and the right to direct the education of their children how they feel is proper. And we're talking about taking Iran's seizure of St. Peter's Evangelical Church, the oldest operating Protestant church in the country, straight to the UN Human Rights Council with one of our official team members with an official letter. We're also pressing that with Congress and with Secretary of State Rubio to act. This is just a very, very small overview of the work that we're doing here. Those are just sort of some interesting talking points. And then you go more nuanced. You go into the cases that are happening, the individual people. You heard about some yesterday. And today we have an update on another one. And this one, Will, has been one we've talked about before. This is a girl, a Christian girl, who seems to continually get herself into some hot water with the school because she is very loud and proud about her faith.
2: Well, once again, she's in hot water only because she's exercising her constitutional rights and she has a strong faith. That's the only reason that this girl is ever in trouble with this school. She's not a troublemaker. She's not doing things to violate rules. She's just living out her faith. But we've talked about this girl. This is the third time that we've had to represent this girl. It was back in when she was in second grade, I believe, when she originally was subjected to searches of her backpack for contraband. And what was the contraband? It was her Bible or gospel tracts, and she was told you cannot talk to other students about your faith. She had other issues this school year surrounding wanting Bible club, situations like that. And then finally, at the end of the school year, there was an inclusion assembly that she was wanting to be opted out of, and we sent a letter to the school saying, here's the facts, here's what happened, we need assurances that this will never happen again, that there's instruction to teachers that this, and they basically wrote back a letter saying none of this is true. None of it's true. And we're like, okay, first of all, there's a pattern here.
1: Yeah, we know it.
2: We understand that you are targeting this poor girl that over and over again, who's just trying to live out her faith, you're trying to violate her rights. We have now filed not only a federal lawsuit, not just on the inclusion assembly, but on this entire pattern of targeting. And last week, we filed a motion for a preliminary injunction, getting ready for this back-to-school time period, basically wanting the court to put a preliminary injunction in effect that will protect this student from any adverse action or retaliation from the school as they go back to school. And this case makes clear that this is a lot about much more than just her right to opt out of that assembly. That really it is about her First Amendment rights, where she has the right to share her faith with willing classmates, during non-instructional time, and that she can also be on the same playing field, level playing field constitutionally, as students who have secular views and share secular views without retribution from the school. And she has a right to not be singled out because of her viewpoint. These are all of the things that are in this motion for this preliminary injunction. So one, I'd encourage all of you, as we look ahead, we're just weeks away from getting back to school, some places earlier than others. But one, be praying for this family and this little girl. She's very brave. She has had to endure a lot in elementary school. So be praying for her and her family that you will see the fruit of her work and of her faith, and that there will be protection for her, and that she will not be scared or be fearful as she goes back to school from this administration that is targeting her. But also support the ACLJ. By your support, you equip this girl.
1: Yeah, I mean, she has never had to have legal fees. Imagine that. I mean, you have this ongoing issue that lasts years and years that somehow reoccurs and comes back up. Instead of having to figure out your family lawyer, I'd figure out, likely, honestly, it would be that you do nothing. And you just suck it up and deal with the fact that a school is being unjust with you. And look, we've all dealt with school systems that we don't agree with. And you know, sometimes they don't get up to the point of being lawsuits. Some do. But instead, she's able to turn to the ACLJ team again and again and again. And she's able to get top-tier attorneys who are ready to jump into action and help defend her. as Will said, it's a painful process. It's not fun. No one wants to go through this. You would hopefully not want to do this over and over and over again in your life. But unfortunately, that is the occasion for this this poor girl. But we have been able to provide all of this for her, again, with no cost to her. And that is only because people like you who listen and watch and engage in what we do here. Maybe you spend time on our website. Maybe you spend time on our social media platforms. Maybe you have gone to ACLJ.org and you have asked for legal help yourself. At the end of the day, to be able to afford to do that, it's not like everyone here is a volunteer. I want to be able to hire, I've always said this, the best of the best. I want this show to look the best it can possibly look. I want this broadcast to look as professional as possible. I want to have the best producers. I want to have the best writers. I want to have the best team members. And then I want to have the best legal team as well. And we want to have offices in Washington, D.C., in Nashville, Tennessee, in Strasbourg, France, for our European Center, in Jerusalem, and in places we don't talk about, can't talk about, won't talk about. None of it happens without you. In these special months, and again, I know people get a little frustrated in the comments because they're like, Logan, you spend too much time doing this. Understand that this is a multi-million dollar operation that does not happen without you. These are these special months where we have a group of donors who are ready to give, and they are ready to unlock their pledge. This isn't one of those, you get the, a lot of times you get the emails from politicians, that's a 400 times your match. It's not that. These people are just willing to double whatever comes in. And again, there's a limit to that. That limit is very high because we're able to go to a lot of members and say, hey, you know, come together. And again, I tell you, if we ever reach close to that limit, not only will I be celebrating, I will be letting you know. Usually we don't have to worry about that. I'm going to encourage you, though. This is the day to do it. We are wrapping up this month. We are July 29th. This Liberty Drive ends. And again, we've been celebrating the 250 of America. This is it. We are just a couple days away from the end of this drive, where donations are doubled. I want you to be a part of it today. That is at ACLJ.org. You know, we'll move into other things that we'll talk about throughout the year. And of course, towards the end of the year, a lot opens up. We were already talking about Christmas. We're already talking about what happens. You know, we're not only in back to school mode, we're already looking towards quarter four. Because what happens come November, Christmas display starts going up. And again, we're talking about global gigantic issues that are literally life and death around the world for people of faith. And then we're talking about people like this. A girl who just wants to be passionate about her faith, live it publicly, live it loudly, not in a troublemaker. And the other side, people just want to put up a nativity scene. And they only want to do it, by the way, if other religions and other people's holidays are also well represented. But that's too much for some communities. But the ACLJ team's going to be there. That's the end of our first half hour. We got a second half hour coming up. I need you to be a part of the broadcast today. The second half hour is available on ACLJ.org, on YouTube, Rumble, Facebook. 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Of course, you can catch us later wherever you get your podcast. But right now, 12 to 1 p.m. Eastern time is when we broadcast live. 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
1: Second half hour of the show today. Let's catch you up on some of the topics we're talking about. Then we're going to go around the world to some of the other content that is happening, because there's a lot happening, including some real big pushback in Iran. And you're going to hear President Trump had some not so G-rated language to say about what he's going to do next to Iran. Maybe we can figure out a way to do that in a more edited way, a more radio-friendly way, but did not take too kindly to some of the attacks that came onto our base in Jordan. We're going to discuss that. Also, Dr. Fauci pleads the fifth 111 times this morning. All about, of course, the questioning surrounding his journal entries. That, again, I want to clarify. We say journal entries. This isn't someone came in and stole this guy's, you know, fuzzy pink journal. We are talking about someone who was keeping a government log. I think we need him. That's maybe a more apt way to put it. A government log each and every day of what was going on. And yes, it's written from a very personal and sometimes in a way, teenage girl kind of way. And I mean that with, you know, love as someone who has tween girls. It feels sometimes like the statements that were being made in this are comical. Of course, none of it should be treated with funny. Millions of people died. It was one of the worst things that's happened in our country. And it does make you question how severe people really on the inside were taking it during both administrations, but of course, Dr. Fauci himself, who again, I have not been on here ever and been someone who lays claim or blasts him. You know, I think there were a lot of people during that were trying to figure out the best way forward. And there were times where I would say maybe it was going too far with some people's thoughts and processes on him. But what it's clear with this journal entries that have come out is that not only is a lot of the, again, I don't even think it's the conspiracy theories are true. It's more he was saying one thing, and really there was an alternate reality happening. And some of that was his own brain and his own celebrity. And then the other side was not preparing the American people in the correct way.
2: Well, and once again, you brought up that, and these are what some of these entries are. Once again, not on a home computer, not on a personal diary written, but on a government computer as government record, as he's discussing very serious issues at the same time about the origins, talking about gain of function research, something we were told wasn't happening, all of this stuff. But here's some of those examples. Crazy. Donuts are being named after me. T-shirts have my picture on them and are being sold. San Francisco Radio is dedicating a song to me. Curtis Mayfield singing Keep On Pushing. Coloring pictures with crayons for my picture. FaceTime with Trevor Noah. Instagram with Steph Curry. Big front page article about me in the Washington Post. Very flattering. I am the most famous and talked about person in the country and one of the most recognizable people in the world, et cetera, et cetera. It goes on.
1: And that's, none of that is a lie. None of it is wrong. It's just the way it was presented. At the same time, you're creating a government log where you're supposed to be talking about here's what's happening day to day. And again, this wasn't something he probably had to do, something he was choosing to do. And then writing it in a way, he said, that was sadly and dark comedy at its worst, maybe. Just going, I can't believe this is really what was going through. The person who was trying to keep us safe during all of this, the person we were relying on directly. And look, a lot of people had pushback against him. I understand the pushback against him. I also understand the pushback against the pushback. But when you look at this kind of thing, that is, again, dark comedy, because it's an elderly man speaking like this about himself. I mean, how embarrassing. I mean, just be honest. Like, it's just embarrassing. You know, I mean, just, it's wild. It's wild. Phone lines are open. I want to hear from you. 1-800-684-3110. When we get back, we're also going to talk again about the response that is happening in Iran. That MOU is gone, everybody. And President Trump said some pretty strong words about what is going to happen next. We'll make sure those are edited, safe for the little ears. But, you know, only in a way that this president seems to say, at least out loud and publicly, and making statements. So we'll discuss that coming up here. Again, phone lines are open. I want to hear from you. 1-800-684-3110. That's at 1-800-684-3110. Liberty Drive, you know the drill. ACLJ.org. Have them doubled. We'll be right back.
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9: He said of himself, I am science. During the COVID-19 pandemic, Dr. Anthony Fauci, the government's disease expert, became the face of efforts to fight the virus. But thanks to Senator Rand Paul, the Kentucky Republican, we're able to look into the mind of Dr. Fauci and his super egotism. Senator Paul has released the diary Fauci kept during the pandemic. It reveals a self-focused man who claimed he was an international celebrity and bragged about the celebrities like Barbara Streisand he had met. It reveals his closeness to President Biden, who pardoned him before leaving office, begging the question, if Dr. Fauci did not do anything wrong, why did he get a pardon? A pardon from what? Biden made it clear he wanted to protect Dr. Fauci from incoming President Donald Trump. Fauci faces his nemesis, Senator Paul, today at a Senate hearing. The diary reveals numerous contradictions about his claims, masks, and his role in shutdowns, from schools to churches. Fauci's salary was more than the president. He loved the limelight. Senator Paul will grill him about what he said in public and what he wrote in his diary. I'm Cal Thomas.
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1: Get on hold, by the way. This is the time, everyone. Give me a call, 1-800-684-3110. Because the next segment, I'll take your calls. Actually, in this segment, I'll even take some calls. So 1-800-684-3110. I want to move us into what's going on in Iran. You know, there was a surprise attack that happened in our military bases in Jordan. Let's give a little update on what happened there. And then what President Trump said to Fox News and what looks like the future of this conflict is going to look like.
2: Well, this is yesterday. There was a missile strike, which was attempted to be a surprise attack, is how it's being framed, by Iran on American forces in Jordan. We have military installations in Jordan, and that is what ballistic missiles were launched at on Tuesday. Central Command described it as an attempted surprise attack. Fortunately, all of the missiles were intercepted. So this was a failed attack by Iran. But the president had paused the fighting on Friday after, I believe it was 13 consistent days of striking Iran. This was as there were reports on Monday that the U.S. was in very deep talks with Iran. But that, once again, they had come back to the table. They had apparently said some things that allowed the president to believe that he wanted to pause the strikes on Friday. And what did Iran do? They utilized that to hit American bases. I know those watching this broadcast are not going to be surprised by this, but
1: yeah,
2: once
1: again,
2: you do
1: wonder why this keeps happening, in the sense of why do we keep taking the foot off the gas and saying, you know what, we're going to go back to the negotiating table, when every time, I know President Trump wants it to end in some sort of, you know, kumbaya moment where we are all shaking hands and he has created peace in the Middle East. And that's fantastic. I would love that. But the signs just point to that's not how this is going to play out. And it didn't play out this way, by the way, because we didn't really do the job. We didn't go in there and actually topple this regime. Let's just be honest. That should have been goal number one. Instead, you thought you're going to take out the top people, and then we're going to be able to talk and have these negotiations. Show me the proof that that works at all. Because at this point, you're having our military base attack, and then President Trump having to respond. And he responded out of rage to Fox News this morning. I don't even want to say rage. Who knows? I mean, this is President Trump. This is the way he talks. But he, to Trey Yinks, he said, again, this was a quote that was probably given over the phone, my assumption.
2: Yes.
1: He said, we are going to beat the blanking blank out of them. You can fill in the gaps of what those blanks are. You know President Trump. You know the way he likes to talk. You know I'm not a huge fan of that. But I understand in this situation, when our military has been attacked, that you do want to respond this way. So I'm not sitting here clutching my pearls, offended here that this is how President Trump responded. In some ways, how I kind of wish he would have responded from day one.
2: Well, and once again, we're also seeing a new interesting phase to this as well. This is there's also reports that Saudi Arabia, in conjunction with the U.S. military, was striking some targets that were in Iraq that were Iran-backed militias. Seeing more coordination with the military of Gulf states, especially if you see countries like Bahrain, Kuwait start to get involved directly, publicly. There's no doubt that these countries have been supporting and participating, as well as we have our military facilities there. But if you've seen them on record of we participated in airstrikes with the United States, I think that is a completely different game. I also think that it is something that could lead to pressure from those Gulf states in continuing what we started. And so that is a good thing, one, for the pressure that's on the American military, pressure back here at home, that letting the neighbors of Iran kind of take the lead moving forward. And I also think their prerogatives may be, we want to get rid of the state that is the infrastructure, the state government of the Islamic Republic of Iran, could be something that those Gulf nations want to see toppled. And therefore, you see a difference of, it wasn't the U.S. that went in and did it. There's some semantics games that could play out a little bit easier for the American people here back home. But it is interesting to see the Saudis that are taking a lead with this as well, coordinating with us. And I do think that if Kuwait, the UAE gets more directly involved, as well as Bahrain, you see a completely different chapter of this conflict, and something that could drastically change the outcome, something more like what we have been looking for and hoping for, which would be a regime change in Iran. And it would be carried out in a way that doesn't necessarily look like what we think of the United States going in and toppling a regime.
1: Yeah, we'll keep you updated on what ends up coming out of these statements from President Trump, what it actually looks like when he claims that this profanity-laced statement of what we're going to do to this country. We'll keep you updated on what that looks like, I'm sure, in the coming days.
2: Well, and to be honest, some of these threats from the president have not lived up to what we would have liked him to follow through with. When he has said, like, they're going to get hit harder than they've ever been hit before, Sometimes it isn't harder than they've ever been hit before when they probably need it.
1: Sometimes it's just a threat. You know what? And sometimes that's probably a good way to play. Sometimes good negotiation tactic. Sometimes we need to actually be doing what we're saying we're going to do, or go ahead and respond and finish this the way it needs to be finished. I do want to take a call bouncing back to the Fauci situation. Let's go to Damon, who's calling in California. You can give me a call, too, at 1-800-684-3110. I'm going to take as many calls as I can in the next segment. Go ahead, Damon.
11: Hey there. I just want to start by saying thank you for your hard work. I love the ACLJ and what you guys do. You guys work hard for us, and I thank you for that.
1: Thanks, Damon. Appreciate it.
11: Yeah, and as far as Fauci goes, look, these people are lying to the public, and the results are murder, you know what I mean? Poverty, lack, and decrease for the American people, and it's ludicrous, and they need to be held accountable. Our lawmakers need to put these people in prison.
1: Damon, your phone dropped, unfortunately. Of course, look, when you have a moment where you have one of these big leaders taking the fifth 111 times, and of course you have this, but there is one big problem, and that is, of course, that Dr. Fauci and everybody else essentially involved in this was given a pretty darn big blanket pardon. And you don't want to strip people of their pardon authority. You don't want to strip people their Fifth Amendment rights, okay? That will come back and bite you hard.
2: Yeah.
1: Both of those will, huge. So you may not like Dr. Fauci. And look, after reading this, and you know, you were all in a haze, and you look back and someone put, you know, the magazine covers from just a couple months into
2: In Style. Let's put that up.
1: In Style one. I mean, you go with that one, which again was in July of 2020. We're talking about when the world was still very shut down, even here in the South, when everything was just starting to kind of repopulate in the South. Everything else was still closed around the country, and he's there poolside, looking like a real cool dude. And now we know that this wasn't posturing. In some ways, I would have thought this was a creative photographer who took an interesting photo, kind of a funny photo of this doctor who has become this celebrity character because we needed that. But no, we read his diary entries and see that he was falling for his own hype, that it became what happens to a lot of celebrities, where you become incredibly self-obsessed. But you would hope the one celebrity that was dealing with millions of people's potential lives, and all of us lost friends and family to COVID. So I'm not undercutting that at all. And in fact, I'm standing up for them and saying, I would hope at that point, this is not what he was focused on. That he was actually focused on saving people's lives. And, you know, we haven't talked like vaccine stuff and any of that, because I can at least say, at least that to me felt like an attempt to help people. But the celebrity side, not that.
2: Well, and here's another question. Damon says, why aren't lawmakers putting people in jail? Our constitutional framework, the legislative branch isn't the executive branch that carries out law enforcement. They make the laws. They don't enforce the laws. That's
1: why we need to abolish Congress.
2: Well, once again, that's the point I wanted to make, even parliamentary systems where the executive function comes from the legislative as well, they aren't separated. That is something unique to America that we don't need to give up on.
1: We need to qualify that. I'm not saying that. No, I'm referencing an older show.
2: The Socialists of America are actually wanting to. They are not happy with the separation of powers, with the way that things go. And while we may see this injustice, it does protect all of us from someone that would want to abuse the system if this is followed correctly. That's why we fight for the Constitution, even when it comes to just a girl in an elementary school in Washington State, because it can affect all of us, that ripple effect, if we let one constitutional violation go forward. And a lot of questions are coming up about the pardon. And I think we should hold that for next segment. We got 1 minute left. Stick around.
1: 1 minute in this segment.
2: That's right. We're going to address the pardon because a lot of people saying it's auto pen, it's not valid. We're going to talk about that in the next segment because I think you need to hear what we have to say on that.
1: All right. We got a couple lines still open at 1-800-684-3110. If you're on hold, stay on hold. I'm going to get to you. That's right. Sounds like my favorite boy band, but it's Rocky, Barry, Bobby, and Dan. They're British boy band, I feel like.
2: Well, your favorite boy bands are British,
1: yeah.
2: Always.
1: Yeah, yeah. You got
2: Never American. That.
1: Westlife.
2: That's why you said things about our Constitution. You want to go back to a more parliamentary
1: system. That's what
2: system.
1: I said. That's why, yeah. That's why you quote me on that.
2: Exactly.
1: 1-800-684-3110. Stay on hold. I'll get to you if you're on hold right now. And if not, get on hold. And we're going to wrap up this Liberty Drive strong here on a Wednesday. Be a part of it at ACLJ.org. Be right back.
4: We've witnessed monumental legal victories from defending the 14th Amendment and protecting our sacred American right to vote, the overturning of Roe v. Wade, and standing up for the religious liberty of our kids and seniors. But even with the many historic wins we've achieved, the battle is far from over. The attacks on our constitutionally protected rights persist. Countless unborn babies remain in jeopardy, and across the globe, innocent Christians are being targeted and killed across this country and around the world. 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
12: I'm Dan Loney with Your Money Now. Wall Street was sharply lower today after the Fed held steady on rates, but also the fact that oil prices rose sharply. The Dow was off 1,153 points, ending the day at 51,594. NASDAQ lost 434 points. The S&P 500 fell by 112. Tech giant Meta posted mixed quarterly results with earnings per share a miss at $6.18, but revenue was a beat at $60.8 billion. Daily active users came in at 3.61 billion. That was less than expected, but better than the prior quarter. It also increased the low end of its CapEx spend by $5 billion. The high end of that range stayed the same. Starbucks beat on both earnings and revenue. Per share profit was 85 cents with sales of $9.32 billion. That sales number was down 1% year over year, tied to its China business. And even with overall revenue down, sales at stores open at least a year were up 7.9%. That's your...
1: Welcome back to Secula. We're going to take your phone calls here right off the bat, but Will wanted to address Big Sharpie Gate, okay? Right?
2: Sharpie Gate?
1: Right in the auto pen.
2: Auto pen.
1: Auto pen. Right. I was trying to click. Sharpie Gate was something else. That's right. That was election thing.
2: Logan's going to get disregard all the keywords that will make this YouTube video not get
1: it's
2: served.
1: It's 2020 all over again, everybody,
2: oh,
1: okay?
2: No.
1: We're bringing it back. Don't you miss it?
2: So I do think it's interesting, the pardon issue, which a lot of people want to bring up, that the auto pen concerns, et cetera, whether or not it's a valid pardon if Joe Biden did not sign it himself. One, here's where everyone should be cautioned. If we go down that road, they are going to try to do that for every pardon of every president. They're already trying to build. President Trump doesn't have the mental capacity to be president, so therefore, they're going to try to invalidate everything he did through that argument.
1: Because two things can be true at one time, by the way. Was Joe Biden in control of the presidency? Was he making these decisions himself? By the way, I believe with all his pardons, I think he was probably pretty high up involved in it. But let's say he wasn't, okay? That is also not the same as everything with an auto pen is now invalid, because you would then, as Will said, there are plenty of people that use an auto pen professionally who were making those decisions. They just purely don't physically sign the document. They're not putting a wet signature down. They have somebody doing that. That's not uncommon. So you then have to go to that conversation of, is he mentally able to do that? We're able to have the, and that is not the road we need to go down. They were pardoned. Live with it.
2: Well, and here's the other thing as well. As textualist, as an organization that fights for the written word of the Constitution, not as a living, breathing document as President Obama would look at it, and many of the liberal judicial philosophers would say that, you know, you can just infer different things based off of it. When you read the pardon power, it's Article 2, Section 2 of the U.S. Constitution. You can read it. It talks about it's under the Commander-in-Chief Clause of Section 2, and then it gets to, and he shall have power to grant reprieves and pardons for offenses against the United States, except in cases of impeachment. Effectively, he can't, because it's outside the judicial process, it is a political process, impeachment within Congress. That's another separation of powers argument there. But all it says is he shall have the power to grant reprieves and pardons for offenses against the United States. Article 1, section, section about signing laws.
1: Well, take some calls, Will.
2: Sorry, no. Article 1 of the Constitution, we're talking about passing legislation, actually specifically talks about in Section 7 that the president shall sign legislation. There's no requirement for a signature of a pardon. Many people believe the president could just speak a proclamation of a pardon and it be valid. So the auto pen argument of trying to say he didn't officially sign it is trying to infer something there that also, I think the only person who could maybe make the case that those pardons aren't valid are Joe Biden himself. If Joe Biden were to come out and say, they signed these and put them out there and I didn't, that would be one thing. But Joe Biden has never claimed that these things aren't valid, that it wasn't a directive of him, that he did not indeed pardon these people. So I think it's a very dangerous road to go down if you start to, because of Joe Biden, because of the issues he had, you try to make a rule that then will be a one-size-fits-all rule that they will use against President Trump. And anything you like going forward, they will try to find a loophole eliminating what happened the prior 4 years whenever parties change power.
1: I want to go ahead and take some calls. We're going to try our best to get through everybody, but let's start with Rocky in Virginia. You go ahead.
13: I just want to ask you, where in the Constitution does it allow communists, the dictators of monarchies, to come into this country and hold office? And they're trying to do everything that Donald Trump did to protect this country, and they're going to turn it all the way back the way it was, because they're allowing illegals to come in here, and they dominate the states because they put them all in these big cities.
1: Yeah, Rocky, hey, I'm only going to cut you off because we are just going to run out of time to get to other calls. You're saying, where does the Constitution allow it? I mean, essentially, these are people that are being elected normally. They're also running a political parties that are accepted in America. They're running as mainstream Democrats. Even if they're Democrat socialists, a lot of times they are not adopting that they're adopting the platform, not necessarily adopting the party. There's nothing stopping that at this point.
2: Well, once again, the First Amendment gives a lot of broad protection for freedom of association. Once again, you don't want to start weaponizing something that is not in the Constitution to try and say you can be a socialist in America.
1: Yeah.
2: You also have the right not to vote for those people.
1: If people want to torpedo the country and they want to elect those people fair, what are we going to do about it? We got to fight back. Okay, let's go to Dan in Ohio. Dan, go ahead.
14: Yeah, I was back on the Iran thing. I was just wondering, they say we're going to upgrade and bomb them more. I'm wondering why we ain't hitting the Iranian guard. I mean, I think these are the people that really need to be removed from the earth. And I just don't see it happening.
2: Well, I think, Dan, one, we don't have a readout of every target that's been hit by the government. We don't know exactly what the strategy is, and that's the way it operates. Those are classified things. But I know that the IRGC is who we are fighting in this, that when sinking the Navy, they took out the IRGC Navy as well. There are that differentiation between the regular Army and the IRGC, and I think the big battle is between mostly IRGC targets. So I don't know if we are targeting heads of the IRGC like we were in the early days of that anymore, but definitely the fight right now is mostly against IRGC.
1: All right. Thank you, Dan. Let's go to Barry, who's calling. Barry in Montana. Go ahead.
15: Yeah. A question on the pardons. If I remember right, 4 or 5 years ago, between Jordan and Jay, been a longtime listener, they were talking on a pardon that when you got pulled in front of Congress, you could not plead the Fifth.
1: Yeah, I'll bring that up with them and see if they want to address that next week. And look, there is precedent to that, which is what was brought up today. But that doesn't mean it isn't an option.
2: Well, one, if you do plead the Fifth, but you have that pardon, that is what there is precedent, as Logan said, that you don't have the concern of jeopardy or the risk of endangering yourself, incriminating yourself. Now, the other angle is, could he be arguing later that, and this would have to be in a judicial forum, that I have fear of state retribution, of state prosecution, so still wanting to keep that Fifth Amendment. But here's the other thing. It's not just all of a sudden you say, you can't do that. Now they are going to have this vote scheduled for August 5th on whether to hold him in contempt.
1: Yeah. So we'll see.
2: So if he's in contempt of Congress, there are issues that could go along with that as well.
1: Yeah, and then we'll be talking about more years and years. Let's quickly go to Bobby. Bobby, you got like 20 seconds. Go ahead.
16: I'm confused about what Donald Trump's going to do. Do you sense now that he's going to do it the right way in Iran, or is he still going to hold back? That's my question.
1: Yeah, Bobby, I don't know. Look, don't hold your breath. I'll look to see what happens here. I think that a lot of times these are big threats that hopefully bring people back to the negotiating table. I think that's President Trump's plan. So far, it has worked in temporary bursts. It has not worked in a long-term strategy. I'm sure there are better people who are more educated than I in this topic, and hopefully they're the ones making this call with President Trump. We will see. I don't want to say I've lost hope. I think there could be some really good things that can still come out of this conflict with Iran. You hope so. We'll see what happens. Look, we got more shows coming up this week, but we're wrapping up the Liberty Drive. 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Thanks for watching. Thanks for listening. We'll be back with more shows tomorrow. And each and every day, Monday through Friday, 12 to 1 p.m. Eastern Time. Until then, we'll talk to you later.
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22: News this hour from Town Hall. I'm Keith Peters in Washington. The Federal Reserve held its benchmark interest rates steady Wednesday, but left the door open to raising rates in the future if inflation remains elevated. Federal Reserve Board Chairman Kevin Warsh says markets are responding to real-time economic data, and the Fed's shift from providing clues about its next moves may be helping.
23: Market participants are learning to play the ball, not the referee, and market prices will continue to respond in the direction and magnitude they see fit. This is, in my view, a change for the better. and we're just getting started.
22: Wall Street didn't like the results today, with the Dow plunging over 1,100 points. A contentious hearing on Capitol Hill today, as Dr. Anthony Fauci was the prime witness on events surrounding the COVID-19 pandemic. Chairman Rand Paul says Dr. Fauci owes Americans an apology for helping produce the pandemic and then covering himself.
0: Instead of an apology, you have for years avoided responsibility. Regarding the lockdowns, you argue that you did not personally issue every lockdown order, close every school, or impose every mandate. But officials across the country invoked your authority to justify these decisions. And you presented your recommendations not as judgments open to debate, but as dictates of science itself.
22: Fauci on Wednesday repeatedly invoked the Fifth Amendment and declined to answer dozens of questions from senators. Iran has launched a barrage of missiles at American forces in the Middle East. The U.S., meanwhile, partnered with Saudi Arabia.

0: Wall Street, the Dow down by 1,153 points. More at townhall.com.
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5: Tonight, expect mostly cloudy skies with a low of 71. Tomorrow will bring a mix of sun and clouds, leaning towards mostly sunny conditions with a high of 87. Tomorrow night will be mainly clear with a low of 71. Moving into Friday, anticipate mostly sunny skies and a high of 89. As we head into Saturday, there will be periods of sunshine with a high of 90. With the AccuWeather forecast, I'm meteorologist Jason Caterina.
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1: 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Everyone is born lost, looking and searching for something to fill the hole inside of us that only God can fill. 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

0: 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Dear Larry, I'm Ed Good, founder of songsaboutlife.com. 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I have the best listeners in the world. Now, getting back to COVID and the lockdowns, looking around for an estimate as to how much this cost our country, each family, school closures, business shutdowns, lost economic output. Over time, it probably will be close to $100,000 per family, per household. Gavin Newsom, in November of 2020, apologized for not wearing a mask during the pandemic. Number 29.
1: That a few weeks ago, I was asked to go to a friend's 50th birthday. My wife and I, a friend that I've known for almost 20 years, and a friend that had, well, put a lot of time and energy into his 50th birthday. It was in Napa, which was in the orange status, relatively loose compared to some other counties. It was to be an outdoor restaurant, and we started the program started at 4 o'clock. It was one of those early reservations. I got there a little bit late at 4:30. And as soon as I sat down at the larger table, I realized it was a little larger group than I had anticipated. And I made a bad mistake. Instead of sitting down, I should have stood up and walked back, got in my car, and drove back to my house. Instead, I chose to sit there with my wife and a number of other couples that were outside the household. And you can quibble about the guidelines, et cetera, but the spirit of what I'm preaching all the time was contradicted, and I got to own that. And so I want to apologize to you because I need to preach and practice, not just preach and not practice. And I've done my best to do that. We're all human. We all fall short sometimes. We've been out, and I think, for three times since, in fact, I know it's been three times because I remember all of those dinners very, very vividly since February, just three times. Twice with my wife by myself outdoors, and then this one occasion with a larger group. And there were just a few extra people there than the spirit of what I am promoting. And so if we're going to minimize mixing, you got to own up to that. So I just want folks to know that. Paid for our dinner, and we had an early dinner, but didn't matter. I shouldn't have been there. I should have turned back around. And so when that happens, you pay the price, but you also own the mistake, and you don't ever make it again. And you have my word on that.
2: With SRN News, I'm Keith Peters in Washington. The Federal Reserve left its key interest rate unchanged Wednesday despite persistently high inflation and a spike in energy prices caused by the Iran war. The Fed's rate-setting committee reached the 9-3 decision after 2 days of deliberations, marking the fifth straight meeting at which the benchmark rate was kept at around 3.6%. Iran has launched a barrage of missiles at American forces in the Middle East. The U.S., meanwhile, partnered with Saudi Arabia on Wednesday to strike Iran-backed militias in neighboring Iraq, killing at least 20 fighters. Iraqi militia officials said six Iranian advisors were also killed in the U.S.-Saudi strikes. On Wall Street, the Dow down by 1,153 points. More details at srnnews.com.
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5: 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Hi, this is Lon Solomon, and this is what Billy Joel said at the close of his documentary, And So It Goes. 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Everyone is born lost, looking and searching for something to fill the hole inside of us that only God can fill. 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Hey, if you're still looking, look in the right place, the Lord Jesus. 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
9: Tonight, expect mostly cloudy skies with a low of 71. Tomorrow will bring a mix of sun and clouds, leaning towards mostly sunny conditions with a high of 87. Tomorrow night will be mainly clear with a low of 71. Moving into Friday, anticipate mostly sunny skies and a high of 89. As we head into Saturday, there will be periods of sunshine with a high of 90. With the AccuWeather forecast, I'm meteorologist Jason Caterina.
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11: 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You know my favorite part about what Gavin Newsom said? Had an early dinner, but that doesn't matter. I had a friend who was having his 50th birthday, and he put a lot of time in planning it. So we decided to go, and when I got there, there were more than several couples. I didn't realize they were going to be there. So I should have gotten in my car and maybe asked my wife to get in the car too, and we both could have gone back home. But I didn't do that. And I got to own that. It's not enough to preach what I practice. I got to practice what I'm preaching when I'm preaching what I practice. And I got to own that. This guy is just too much. Before we get into Rand Paul's questioning of Dr. Fauci, do you remember when Fauci and his underlings went house to house in an area in D.C., black area, where he got into an exchange. The black guy said, wait a minute. You're paying people to take this stuff? There's got to be something wrong with it. Turns out this guy, who probably does not have a Ph.D., probably doesn't have a medical degree, knew the science better than Dr. Fauci. 46.
12: The people in America are not settled with the information that's been given to us right now.
13: So I'm not going to be lining up taking a shot on a vaccination for something that wasn't clear in the first place. And then you all create a shot in miraculous time. It takes years to create vaccination.
14: Well, it used to take years.
13: Okay, it used to.
14: You know how many years were invested in this approach? About 20 years of science to get us to be able to do it.
13: 20 years is not enough. And 9 months is definitely not enough for nobody to be taking no vaccination that you all came up with.
15: The only reason I'm talking to you right now, as close as we are, is that I've been vaccinated.
13: Right.
15: But if it allow thousands of people like you don't get vaccinated, you're going to let this virus continue to percolate in this country and in this world.
13: Something like the common flu then, right?
15: It's much more serious
16: than the flu.
13: Well, the flu kills a lot of people annually, too.
16: You know how many people died of the flu the last year? I mean, not this year, virtually none, but the previous year, about 20 to 30,000. You know how many people have died from COVID-19 in the United States? 600,000 Americans.
13: The number that you all given that died, that's once again, that's you all's number.
15: You gonna pass.
13: Yeah, definitely. Because when you start talking about paying people to get vaccinated, when you start talking about incentivizing things to get people vaccinated, there's something else going on with that.
15: It is something going on with that. You're right. But I'm glad millions of people like me and most everybody here didn't get an incentive. You know what their incentive was? Protecting their health and protecting the city. But I won't keep you anymore.
13: It's okay, because my incentive, y'all campaign is about fear. It's about inciting fear in people. You all attack people with fear. That's what this pandemic is. It's a fear. It's fear, this pandemic. That's all it is.
0: Mic drop. And CNN interviewed me, number 61.
17: My agenda is crime. My agenda is homelessness. My agenda is the way the state was shut down. That agenda,
18: says Elder, includes rolling back the state's COVID restrictions, vowing to repeal mask and vaccine mandates for California state workers.
19: Will you follow the science?
17: I'm going to follow the science. I don't believe the science suggests that young people should be vaccinated. I don't believe the science suggests that young people should have to wear masks. At school, I'm not sure the science has settled on that at all. And young people are not likely to contract the coronavirus. And when they do, their symptoms are likely to be mild, and they're not likely to be hospitalized, and certainly not likely to die.
18: The science says he's wrong on several counts.
0: No, he wasn't. Do you remember what Jane Fonda said? Number 58.
20: You know, I just think COVID is God's gift to the left.
21: this is
20: a terrible thing to say. I mean, I think it was a very difficult thing to send down to us, but it has ripped the Band-Aid off who he is and what he stands for and what is being done to average people and working people in this country. We can see it now. People who couldn't see it before, you know, they see it now, and we have a chance to harness that anger and make a difference. So I feel so blessed to be alive right now.
0: So people lost their businesses, depression went up, probably unreported child abuse went up, because the way you find out about child abuse is when the kids go to school, they have marks, and the teachers then inform the authorities. That wasn't happening. Learning loss over the course of their lifetimes. But, you know, it tore the bandage off who he, referring to Donald Trump, really is. 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Scammers didn't get lucky. They got prepared. I did something about my file. I used Incogni. 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The opt-out forms they bury, Incogni finds them. And when your data tries to creep back, Incogni wipes it again. 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
19: You can always take another vacation, but this one is different. 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You'll sail from Fort Lauderdale to the Bahamas, Jamaica, the Cayman Islands, and Mexico. But the real difference is who you'll be with. Mike Gallagher, Scott Jennings, Larry O'Connor, Jennifer Horn. Live, personal, engaging. This is your chance to step away from the noise, enjoy the water, the food, the sun, the ease of cruising, while sharing the experience with people who think like you and value what you value. If you've been on the fence, this is the reason to finally say yes. 7 days, November 14th through the 21st, the Gulf of America Cruise. 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